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5: Are you shitting me?
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5: Why would you buy a car with no CD player?
6: Because the guy knocked $50 off.
5: So you had the option?
6: Yeah, I had the option.
5: Oh my God, and you went with the tape deck.
6: Yes, I did, Charlie.
5: That is so cheap.
6: You're cheap.
5: What tapes do you have?
6: Tapes? Who has tapes anymore?
5: What? I would have thought that you would have at least made a mix for the road trip.
6: You didn't invite me on your road trip.
5: All right, well, you don't keep a good mixtape in your car?
6: I just bought the car this morning,
5: okay,
6: Charlie.
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7: I'm trying. The antenna is probably broken
5: on this piece of shit car.
6: You're a piece of shit car.
5: Hey, wait a second. There's a tape right down here, I think.
7: You got a tape?
5: Yeah, it's under the seat. Oh,
7: give me,
5: it's Jim in the
7: give
5: front
7: me,
5: of the seat.
7: Give it to me.
5: I'm trying to
7: give
5: get it.
7: Give me, give me, give me, give me, give me, give me, give me, give me, give me, give me, give me, give me, give me, give me, give me, give me, give me, give me, give me, give me, give me, give me, give me, give me, give me, give me, give me, give me, give me, give me, give me, give me, give me, give me, give me, give me, give me, give me, give me, give me, give me, give me, give me, give me, give me, give me, give me, give me, give me, give me, give me, give me, give me, give me, give me, give me, give me, give me, give me, give me, give me, give me, give me, give me, give me, give me, give me, give me, give me, give me, give me, give me, give me, give me, give me, give me, give me, give me, give me, give me, give me, give me, give me, give me, give me, give me, give me, give me, give me, give me, give me, give me, give me, give me, give me, give me, give me, give me, give me, give me, give me, give me, give me, give me, give me, give me, give me, give me, give me, give me, give me, give me, give me, give me, give me, give me, give me, give me, give me, give me, give me, give me, give me, give me, give me, give me,

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1: One time for our mind, we see you, DJ Kaboom, what it is. 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But what I'm saying is, class of 86, we see you. 10 minutes of each class for the next hour and 40 minutes.
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0: 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I'm the Mr. Big Stuff.
1: Chuck Taylor here, a.k.a. C Boogie, and you're tuned into the Fresh Radio Mixtape. Today, we're 16 years fresh, and DJ B on the turntables and deep in the crates on this homecoming Saturday. 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
5: 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B's, the Tone T.

0: 1988.
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4: 1991. Shouts to Chizwiz, thanks for your service. He said 1990, got him through Desert Storm. Word up. One time for DJ Machete, one of the greatest hip-hop remixes of all time. A beat by Peter. Bars by Chuck. Ad-libs by Flavor. Stomping by the S1Ws. Cuts by Pete Rock. I was going to say Terminator X, but no. I was also going to say Johnny Juice, but no.

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1: 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That Lou and Theory drop. 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

0: now I gotta scat and get mine. 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The what? The jazz move that for the tribe originates. That feeling of pizzazz. It's a universal sound. Bless the rappers on the ground. And the 1-6 below, you didn't have to go. Some say that I'm a soldier cause I was at an orgy. And sometimes for breakfast I eat grits and porgies. 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Now check it out.
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2: We got another 4 minutes in 91. I want to run through the records. I want some records to breathe. It's tough. Matter of fact, previous episode, we did a 2-hour show on 91. There was still so many records left. Hot 91, the Soul of V8 Fresh Radio Mixtape, DJ B, let's get it. 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

0: 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C Boogie, and you're tuned into the Fresh Radio Mixtape. Today we're 16 years fresh, and DJ B on the turntables and deep in the crates on this homecoming Saturday. 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
1: 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What up, Ness? We see you.

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1: 1993.
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0: This November, Hot 91 is asking you to do more than just listen. 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

0: October is Breast Cancer Awareness Month, a time where we shine the light on the fighters, the survivors, and the courageous journeys of those who fight this diagnosis head on. These are the voices of survival, the voices of strength. Let their stories remind us of that early detection, the power of support, and the strength that comes with never giving up. Here is another Hot 91 survivor story.
1: My name is Sherry Briggs. I am a proud pirate from Hampton University, class of 98, QT3. Whoa, it's been a journey. I'm a warrior. I'm a survivor. A regular checkup, no symptoms. Mm-hmm. Went for my regular mammogram like I go every year at the beginning of the year, this February. So please make sure that you're getting checked. I push that and talk about that all the time because early detection is important. So when I went in, normal mammogram, they said, can you stay around a little bit? It made me nervous, but I had a similar, like a previous scare a few years ago. So I was like, okay, nothing. And so they said, well, we're going to have you to come back for another procedure. And so they called and they scheduled the procedure. And I go in, do the procedure. I'm waiting for the results. And my doctor's office calls while I'm at work. I'm in my office and I'm so used to my doctor's office when they call, it's the nurse on the other end to give me my results. This time it's my doctor's voice. Mm. And she goes on and says, it's breast cancer. And I said, what? Can you repeat yourself? Because I was in a state of shock at that moment, right? And she could barely get the words out again to say it because the tears and everything just started to flow. So it was a day that I'll never forget, March 6th. Mm. And it will be etched in my mind forever and in my heart. But I took that moment to just, okay, Sherry, you had this moment. Get yourself together. You got to get up. And so I've been fortunate to, other than being out for my first surgery, I've been back to work full time. And, you know, I am looking forward to next week just to ring the bell, just to say it's done, you know, and put this chapter behind me and look forward to what's next. Mm-hmm. I'm sure still a roll ahead, but I'm excited.
0: This October, we stand strong together in the fight against breast cancer. Early detection saves lives. Schedule your screenings and encourage your loved ones to do the same. We honor the survivors, support the fighters, and remember those we've lost. Stay aware. Stay empowered. Stay soul strong. 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

0: October is Breast Cancer Awareness Month, a time where we shine the light on the fighters, the survivors, and the courageous journeys of those who fight this diagnosis head on. These are the voices of survival, the voices of strength. Let their stories remind us of that early detection, the power of support, and the strength that comes with never giving up. Here is another Hot 91 survivor story.
1: I am Cynthia Bullock, a 30-year cancer survivor. And I'm here to tell a story that you can do it too. I was diagnosed on Good Friday, 1995, and had my surgery the day of the Oklahoma bombing, which was April 15, 1995. When I woke up from my surgery, it looked like carnage and the world had come to an end. But there is hope. It was stage 3. They took 27 lymph nodes from my body. And I had 4 infusions of chemo. Lost my hair, didn't like to wear wigs. The girls encouraged me to go bald, and that's where I started getting my courage. So ladies, after 30 years of ups and downs, you can do it too.
0: This October, we stand strong together in the fight against breast cancer. Remember, early detection saves lives. Schedule your screenings and encourage your loved ones to do the same. We honor the survivors, support the fighters, and remember those we've lost. Stay aware, stay empowered, stay soul strong. 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

0: October is Breast Cancer Awareness Month, a time where we shine the light on the fighters, the survivors, and the courageous journeys of those who fight this diagnosis head on. These are the voices of survival, the voices of strength. Let their stories remind us of that early detection, the power of support, and the strength that comes with never giving up. Here is another Hot 91 survivor story.
1: Hi, my name is Joyce Austin, and I'm from Chesapeake, Virginia. I'm a colon cancer survivor. It was in 2008. It was in October. And I had been having symptoms way before that. Most people don't have symptoms of colon cancer other than constipation or their bowels looking different. And I kept complaining about my stomach. I couldn't digest a lot of different foods. Prior to that, I had had weight loss surgery, so I attributed it to that. I kept going to my doctor, my primary care, and they tried to do an endoscope going down. And finally, my primary care, he said, let's try something different. Let's do a colonoscopy. And what happened is when they did the colonoscopy, I woke up on the table, and the doctor that had did it, he says, you have cancer. I took a chemo treatment, and then I had to wear a bag. All through it, I was blessed. At the time when you're going through, you don't think. You have a testimony, because when somebody else comes up and they're going through, you want to hug them, you want to tell them it's going to be all right, and all you can do is just be there for them the way people were there for me.
0: This October, we stand strong together in the fight against breast cancer. Remember, early detection saves lives. Schedule your screenings and encourage your loved ones to do the same. We honor the survivors, support the fighters, and remember those we've lost. Stay aware. Stay empowered. Stay soul strong. From all of us at Hot 91, the soul of VA. 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

0: This November, Hot 91 is asking you to do more than just listen. 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

0: 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Election Day is Tuesday, November 3rd, and every vote counts. Not registered? There's still time. Already registered? 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

0: October is Breast Cancer Awareness Month, a time where we shine the light on the fighters, the survivors, and the courageous journeys of those who fight this diagnosis head on. These are the voices of survival, the voices of strength. Let their stories remind us of that early detection, the power of support, and the strength that comes with never giving up. Here is another Hot 91 survivor story.
1: My name is Tamika Gillen. I'm from Carrollton, Virginia. I reside in P-Town. I had no symptoms. I just went for my regular routine checkup. I did my testing. Probably like 2 weeks later, I get a call to come back in. I thought it was kind of strange because I always have mammograms. You know, I have a history of in the family. I ended up going back, and that's when they told me. It was December of 2022. Not sure the exact date, but it was December 2022, and I was devastated. I was like, no, not me. You know, I do my regular checkups. I, you know, do my self-examination, and was devastated. Having to go back home and tell the kids, that was really hard. So I was stage two. Like I said, it was devastating because, you know, dealing with my husband, who was just in a motorcycle accident of August 26, 2022, and then finding out I had breast cancer December 2022, that was, like, hard because I'm like, how am I going to survive? How am I going to get these bills and, you know, paid? And it was hard, but with the help of my children and, you know, supportive family members, we've been doing really good. I finished my treatments August the 12th, 2024.
0: This October, we stand strong together in the fight against breast cancer. Remember, early detection saves lives. Schedule your screenings and encourage your loved ones to do the same. We honor the survivors, support the fighters, and remember those we've lost. Stay aware. Stay empowered. Stay soul strong. 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

0: October is Breast Cancer Awareness Month, a time where we shine the light on the fighters, the survivors, and the courageous journeys of those who fight this diagnosis head on. These are the voices of survival, the voices of strength. Let their stories remind us of that early detection, the power of support, and the strength that comes with never giving up. Here is another Hot 91 survivor story.
1: My name is Kim Pender. I'm originally from Rocky Mount, North Carolina, and I've been here in Virginia for 34 years, and I'm married with two adult grown women now. My husband and I have been married for 37 years. I am a 12-year breast cancer survivor. Yes, yes, I rang that bell, and it's been a journey. It's really been a journey. I was diagnosed in 2012 with stage 2B aggressive ductal carcinoma cancer, and it was on the right side, but it was in 13 lymph nodes, and it was moving fast. 2 years prior to that, my OBGYN and I kept telling her I felt like a little sharp prick in my right breast. And of course, I had been going to her for years, and she would check, and I'd go do a mammogram. Then I'd have to go back for a follow-up mammogram. And I got everything from dense breast to drinking too much caffeine to all of these crazy things. Well, they weren't crazy, but it was things that they normally tell women. But for me, I know my body, and I'm also diabetic, so I know when something's not right. And my doctor knew something wasn't right, but at that time, the 3D mammograms that they do now were not available unless you paid out of pocket. Insurance would not cover it. And of course, to get those mammograms, they were $3,000 to $5,000. And so that's why I always tell everyone, early detection is key, but knowing your body is the best way. It's so important to me to volunteer and to help women. I go around and I speak at different churches. At my church, Fourth Baptist in Portsmouth, my pastor, anytime someone's diagnosed, he calls or gives them my number to call so that I can try to guide them, because I had a young lady by the name of Frieda Bryan. And Frieda was an advocate for the American Cancer Society. She was director there. And Frieda walked me through everything once I got diagnosed, her and Kimberly Robertson. They worked there, and they called, and Frieda stayed on the phone with me all night, the first night, just to tell me what to expect, what questions to ask, what treatments to look at, and all these different things. And to have someone to be able to talk to that really understands, that made the difference. When God saves you and God gives you so much more to look forward to, it changes you. And for me, every time I talk about it, I get healed all over again.
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2: 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In-person registration closes at 5 p.m., while online registration is available until 11:59 p.m. Miss the deadline? 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

Did somebody come to praise him? Somebody said, when I think about the goodness of Jesus and all he's done for me, my soul cries out, hallelujah.

Of PA, praise him. Yes, that's all the glory. Richard Smallwood, good morning, my friends. I am Beck G. This is your Sunday morning inspiration. Welcome to Sunday.

0: Diversity. Behold the green and the gold. Thanks for joining me. We're going to praise and worship like we always do. I won't delay. I've got Sanai Lamore with No Weapon. Yes, Lord. Hot 91, the soul of VA.
1: No weapon.
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0: This November, Hot 91 is asking you to do more than just listen. 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

for grace, for with your body language, you say. What you say?

0: My. Good morning, friends. Hi, 91 The Soul of V8. It's William Murphy with It's Working. Yes, Lord, it is. Hey, I am Beck G. This is your Sunday morning inspiration. Y'all keep it locked right here. We've got much more praising and worshiping to do here on Hot 91, The Soul of VA.
1: October is Breast Cancer Awareness Month, a time where we shine the light on the fighters, the survivors, and the courageous journeys of those who fight this diagnosis head on. These are the voices of survival, the voices of strength. Let their stories remind us of that early detection, the power of support, and the strength that comes with never giving up. Here is another Hot 91 survivor story
2: from his friend.
3: You go through the process, and the hardest part for me was sharing with my husband and my children. When the doctor told me, he said, yes, Ms. Grimstad, you know, you have cancer and this is what we're gonna do. So, like she said, Joyce, I went home, I got on the internet. The next time I came back to see him, I had a book. And he was like, he let me go through about 10 minutes of it, and he was like, look, he came from around his desk. He sat beside me, he said, look, let me tell you one thing. The internet is for general information. They don't know you. They don't know whatever else you might have. High blood pressure, kidneys problems, none of that. So, and if you got any questions, you just need to ask me. My doctor opted for me not to do chemo or radiation only because my spot was not that big, but it was enough for them to address it. So I ended up having a mastectomy. And the beauty of that is twofold. When you have a mastectomy, no one tells you that the breast that's left is still gonna grow. You don't wanna question why God does this. The beauty of it is that he's gonna bring you through it regardless. Just like not having no money, your car broke down, you know, you're gonna have one of those kind of days. We all do. I mean, that's just an experience. But from the experience, is what makes you the person that you are. With all that being said, I'm glad to still be here. I feel good. That's what life is all about. I want to live.
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and the soul of VA. That's Ja'Kalen Carr with It's Yours. Yes, it is. Believe it. Go ahead and keep praising. You don't have to stop. Oh, yes. Thank you, Lord. That was so good to me. I promise y'all, this music does for me what it does for you. I am Beck G. This is your Sunday morning inspiration. Welcome to Sunday. What a way to start your day. Here we are at the top of the 7 o'clock hour. If you're just joining me, welcome. If you've been here all morning long, thanks for sticking around. Come on, let's get into it. We're going to worship. Here's Rudy Currents, and he's got something upbeat to tell us. God, don't counsel me. That's my request as well. Here on Hot 91, the soul of VA.

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Wonder Soul of VA, Vashawn Mitchell with Joy. Ooh, isn't that something that we all could use a little more of? Thank you, God. Good morning. I'm Beck G. This is your Sunday morning inspiration. Let's worship. Here's CeCe Winans with Goodness of God.

a.k.a. Anita Wilson. Jesus will. Hey, y'all, I'm Beck G. This is your Sunday morning inspiration. Come on, I'm in a quiet kind of mood. Come on and clap your hands. Here's Open the Floodgates. Demetrius.

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0: October is Breast Cancer Awareness Month, a time where we shine the light on the fighters, the survivors, and the courageous journeys of those who fight this diagnosis head on. These are the voices of survival, the voices of strength. Let their stories remind us of that early detection, the power of support, and the strength that comes with never giving up. 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
1: My name is Zelma Stevenson. I am from Portsmouth, Virginia. Was born in Portsmouth and raised in Portsmouth. Been here all my life. I was diagnosed in 2023. I've always done my mammograms, always. That particular year, I went for my regular one. Then they sent me a letter saying I had to come back and do another one. So I did. I went back and did the second one. When I did the second one, I had to talk to the doctor. So I went in to talk to the doctor, and I said, "Doctor," I said, "hold on a minute." I said, "let me call my daughter." I said, because I didn't tell her I was coming for the second one. So I called her, and I told her, I said, "baby, I'm in with the doctor, and the doctor has something he wants to talk to us about." And then that's when he was saying that he found something, but he wanted to do a biopsy to make sure what it was. So then, after that, made the appointment for the biopsy. She went with me, and that was a difficult thing after that. The result was that it was cancerous, but it was a grain of salt. So that meant it was a zero stage, and I thank the Lord for that. So that's why it's important to do it every year. It might hurt a little bit, because if you miss a year and not going, when you go back the following year, something happened within that year that you did not go. If you had gone that year, you would have caught it. Anything that they find, they can catch it real early, like they did for me. My name is Zelma Stevenson. I am a survivor. I have been blessed, and I'm going to keep kicking this and giving it the Lord the praise, because he's the one that brought me through this. And I thank him every day that I'm here. I tell everybody, I'm a survivor. Hot 91.
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9: Good morning, friends. I am Beck G. This is your Sunday morning inspiration. Thank you for being here this morning. Let's worship, shall we? It's Tamela Mann with A Touch From You.

91, the soul of VA. That's Angie Cleveland with the other side of this. Good morning, friends. I am Beck G. This is your Sunday morning inspiration. Welcome to Sunday. What a way to start your day. Here we are at the top of the 8 o'clock hour with just as much to go together this morning as we've already gone. We're going to keep praising and keep worshiping with Josh Cope

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0: from Kirk Franklin, Yolanda Adams, Fred Hammond, Mary Mary, and many more. 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

91 The Soul of VA, Evie McKinney, bring the whole hood. That's how you should go to church. Take everybody. Good morning, I'm Beck G. This is your Sunday morning inspiration. Here's CCC Collective featuring Chandler Moore and Israel Houghton with Hallelujah.

won the soul of VA. Christina Eve with Save a Life. What beautiful worship music. Good morning, friends. I am Beck G. This is your Sunday morning inspiration. Y'all want to worship? Y'all in a quiet kind of mood? I got just the thing for you. Here's the Miami Mass Choir with Lord of Everything. Come on, get up out of your seat on your feet. Clap your hands and do a little dance. Oh, this feels good to me, too. Right here on Hot 91, the soul of VA.

0: I 91 The Soul of VA. I am Beck G. This is your Sunday morning inspiration. 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
1: October is Breast Cancer Awareness Month, a time where we shine the light on the fighters, the survivors, and the courageous journeys of those who fight this diagnosis head on. 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
2: My name is Alvinia Quarles. I currently live in Suffolk, Virginia. I've been living there for about 3 years. We relocated from Alaska after being there for 26 years. So we're just glad to be in the sunshine and out of the snow. I was diagnosed with stage 1 breast cancer in 2011. It was not detected through a self-exam. I didn't have a lump or anything like that. It was detected through a mammogram and an ultrasound. At that time, they told me that they saw some suspicious calcifications and things like that in the breast, and they were going to watch it every 6 months. So at that time, I was doing a mammogram every 6 months. By the year and a half is when they noticed some changes had happened, and then they sent me for an ultrasound. And ultrasound determined that it was positive for breast cancer. Then I had to do several biopsies, and that's when they determined that it was stage 1. All of the lymph nodes were clear, but it was just, it had reserved itself to outside of the duct area, so it hadn't gotten that far. So all the physicians that was taking care of me was pretty happy about it because it was early detection. And so that was the key, that you have to do early detection. Oh yeah, and you have to do your routine mammograms. Don't skip them. A lot of times people don't want to do them, but it is absolutely essential.
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Soul of VA. That's Rodney Jerkins with Come Together. Yes, we should. Good morning, my friends. I am Beck G. This is your Sunday morning inspiration. Welcome to Sunday. What a way to start your day. Here we are at the top of the very last hour we will spend together this morning. It's 9 a.m. I'm glad you're here. So you know what I'm going to do. I'll make it count this hour. You know what comes up in this hour anyway. Shout outs in scripture. I got that for you. Right now, here's Sounds of Blackness with We're

0: to me. I 91 The Soul of VA, John P. Key and New Life with My Worship. I'm Beck G. This is your Sunday morning inspiration. Stay locked here. There's more worship ahead.
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I-91, the soul of VA. Brent Jones with Fear and Faith Can't Live Together. That's a fact, friends. Good morning. I am Beck G. This is your Sunday morning inspiration. Here's where I take a brief pause in the show to show you some love, and hopefully it comes somewhere close to all of the love that you show me. I've got a couple birthday shout-outs this morning, and one of them goes to my cousin. We call her Kiki. I can, you can't. Just tell her happy birthday. Her birthday was yesterday. As a matter of fact, all of these birthdays were yesterday. I hope you're enjoying your weekend, cuz. Happy birthday to my Aunt Edie. She's in a different state, and I hope she's listening. Happy birthday, Aunt. And to her brother, who happens to be my daddy, happy birthday to you. Yes, brother and sister had the same birthday, have the same birthday. Happy birthday, Daddy. I hope that you're enjoying the rest of your birthday weekend. We're going to make sure of it. Yes, we're going to make sure you get some chocolate cake today, okay? So happy birthday, Dad, and to everybody under the sound of my voice. Thank you for being here, whether you're tapped in on the app or logged in online or dialed in to good old-fashioned radio with it turned to 91.1 FM. Either way, I'm glad you're here. You know what I do for you when you do that for me? I play you something super special. Here's Tim Bowman Jr. with Nobody But God. Hot 91, the soul of VA.

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0: And when the praises go up. Well, friends, our time together this morning has come to an end, but not before I share with you a word from the Lord. As I customarily tell you every Sunday, at your soonest convenience, read the entire chapter for your own understanding and context, not just content. Today, we come from Psalm chapter 107, and for brevity, we'll focus on verse 2, and it reads, "Let the redeemed of the Lord say so, whom he hath redeemed from the hand of the enemy." Somebody ought to say hallelujah, amen right there. What a privilege it is to praise and to worship. What an honor it is to do that with you. So thank you for sharing your Sunday with me. Wherever you go, wherever you are, I pray protection, love, joy, and inspiration are your portions. What a way to start your day. Welcome to Sunday. God willing, we'll meet right back here again, same time, same place, next week. I hope that something that was said, done, or played today blessed you. I trust this sets you up for a great rest of your day and start to your week. Happy Sunday. Be blessed and say so. Be well and say so. If you're headed out the door, be on your way. Keep praising and worshiping right now, right here. This is your Sunday morning inspiration. I am Beck G of Hot 91, the soul of VA. Enjoy the rest of your day. Be safe, be careful, be good, and be kind. And I'll see you. Take care.
1: October is Breast Cancer Awareness Month, a time where we shine the light on the fighters, the survivors, and the courageous journeys of those who fight this diagnosis head on. These are the voices of survival, the voices of strength. Let their stories remind us of that early detection, the power of support, and the strength that comes with never giving up. Here is another Hot 91 survivor story.
2: Hi, my name is Joyce Austin, and I'm from Chesapeake, Virginia. I'm a colon cancer survivor. It was in 2008. It was in October, and I had been having symptoms way before that. Most people don't have symptoms of colon cancer other than constipation or their bowels looking different. And I kept complaining about my stomach. I couldn't digest a lot of different foods. Prior to that, I had had weight loss surgery, so I attributed it to that. I kept going to my doctor, my primary care, and they tried to do an endoscope going down, and finally my primary care, he said, let's try something different. Let's do a colonoscopy. And what happened is when they did the colonoscopy, I woke up on the table, and the doctor that had did it, he says, you have cancer. I took a chemo treatment, and then I had to wear a bag. All through it, I was blessed. At the time when you're going through, you don't think. You have a testimony, because when somebody else comes up and they're going through, you want to hug them, you want to tell them it's going to be all right, and all you can do is just be there for them the way people were there for me.
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4: Well, it's only 21 days left to early voting and 24 until Election Day. That's right. There's still time to get out there and cast your vote for who you want to represent you, not only in Congress, but also in your local communities. But what are the polls telling us nationwide and here in the Commonwealth of Virginia about what they believe will happen on election night? It's Stay the Water. I'm your host, Eric LaVille, and you're joining us for our election series for the 2026 midterm elections. Once again, I want to thank you for joining us, as you always do, as we broadcast from the campus of the Norfolk State University, home of the Spartan Nation, from none other than WNSB Hot 91, the soul of VA. Well, I hope everyone enjoyed themselves of the festivities of homecoming in the Spartan state of mind that we just concluded, really on today with the blessings breakfast that we had for the alumni. But it was a phenomenal weekend of events, entire week actually, and of course the football game and the win, and on top of that, the win by the Battle of the Bands. And so again, we hope you enjoyed yourself and all the Spartans that came home, and the alumni, and all the current Spartans that are making great memories, and you are truly proud of what the Spartan Nation is doing, the progress that we're making. You know, during this time period, we are covering the election. We've got an election that is brewing, and there are so many issues that are out there. You know, and whether it be gas prices, whether it be the war in Iran, whether it be other issues that concern you, you know, at the end of the day, you know, this comes down to who represents you in not just Congress, but also in your local offices. Once again, in here in Hampton Roads and across the Commonwealth of Virginia and across the country, every single congressional seat is up for reelection. And here also in the Commonwealth, we have one U.S. Senate seat that is up for reelection. And in every city, city council, board of supervisors, school board members are up for re-election. And in one city, we also have one mayor who is up for re-election. But not only that, but there are ballot measures and constitutional amendments that are on the ballot. So make sure you vote early. Make sure you go and vote. And if you are one that enjoy voting on the day of voting, make sure you take someone with you. And make sure you look at your sample ballot. That's right. You can go to your local jurisdiction, whether it be the city of Norfolk, Virginia Beach, Newport News, Hampton, Suffolk, Chesapeake, wherever you're located here in Hampton Roads, or even if you're located here in the Commonwealth, go to your local city registrar and you go to their sample ballot and you can find out what's on the ballot. That's right. You don't have to wait until you get to the polls. As a matter of fact, I encourage you not to wait till you get to the polls, but make sure you take a look at your sample ballot. Make sure you understand the issues. Make sure you understand the stances and the platform and the foundation of the candidates, and make sure you cast your vote accordingly. You know, but there's a lot of things that are out there that are telling us, a lot of advertisement, commercials, social media, advertisement and messages. Everybody's podcasting. Everybody's got an opinion. But there's also our polls. What are the polls telling us? What is happening across the country, but also what's happening here in the Commonwealth of Virginia? So today, we're going to take a look at what the polls are saying about the midterm elections in this country. According to CBS News, an article, they said that a battleground tracker that they have, battleground tracker poll, finds that Democrats maintain a House advantage amid concern about prices. That's right. According to this article, their CBS News House News model estimates and shows that the Democrats retain their edge for a narrow majority of seats and their lead in national vote preference. Now, the advantage here, they believe, is driven by the opposition to the Trump administration's policies and also a Republican base that is less likely to turn out. So we're going to take a look at 10 things that they know about the midterm elections. And again, this is no in no particular order. but this is based upon their polling of those that they have spoken with. You know, when people call your house and say, would you like to take a poll? You know, those are very important. I usually and typically participate in them because I know that that data goes into what I'm about to talk about today. So if you find yourself with an opportunity and you got a few minutes, usually takes about 5 to 10 minutes to take the poll, because this is a way of also voicing your voice and showing in your community what is important to you. We're also going to take a look at the president's base and the impact of the less enthusiastic voters that are out there and who is turning on this administration that he actually carried in the last election. But let's take a look and see exactly the 10 things that this poll is talking about. Number one, they said it's about House seats, not just polling preference. Right now, they find that, you know, there is a 200 to control, you need 218 seats in Congress. Right now, they're showing an estimate that the Democrats, if things hold as they are, would end up with a total of 229 seats, and the Republicans would have a total of 206. Right now, there's a narrow margin that the Republicans have advantage in the House. But it looks like that advantage would swing drastically in the Democrats' favor. Now, of course, you know, there's a sway that's there. The sway, they're looking at a sway of 216 to 237 for the Democrats and 198 to 219 for the Republicans. Now, again, that's the average that we're looking at, but they're looking at that the Democrats could take 229 and the Republicans would end up losing the House at 206. So let's take those numbers and break it down and take a look at some of the factors that are playing into where these numbers are and how they got there. Let's look at the economy. What the economy today means about prices. So what they've done, they've heard a lot about which numbers that define the U.S. economy, especially in last week amid a sea of them. But GDP numbers, job numbers, stock numbers, mortgage rates. Aren't mortgage rates rising tremendously high? You know, mortgage rates are almost 2.5 times what they were at their lowest point before COVID. So people are probably finding it very hard to buy, you know, out there, which affects the entire economy. But there's one number that they find that yet Americans are asked what they use to gauge the economy. And almost every single person that they polled said that the one number that they use to gauge the economy are prices. That's right. What prices? Prices on food, groceries, gasoline. Those are the three numbers that go up. And this has been the case since the pandemic that they're finding. And today, it is a central issue in the midterms. Because most voters, they have found in this poll, feel that the president's policies are making, number one, food, grocery prices, and gas prices much higher. As a matter of fact, most voters actually think that the Iran war is driving up gas prices. This is what the voters are thinking. This is not any spin. This is when you pick up the phone, someone takes a poll. This is what they're saying. How are you feeling out there listening right now? Are the gas prices hitting you in your pocket? You know, I just spent I just filled up, you know, and I from the before the administration took office to now, my fill up is about $30 more than it was. That's right, about $30 more. So that's a significant increase of something that you have to do every week. So how is it impacting you? What are those things? You know, I have guilty pleasures as far as my snacks go and food, right? So there are certain things that you can skimp on for prices, right? There are certain things you can say, okay, no problem. You know, I'll buy the bargain brand here, or I'll cut back here. But there's a one thing or two that you're like, hey, no matter the cost, I got to get it. You know, those things are going up. So you cut back on the quantity of what those are. So these are real issues that real people like you and I are dealing with, not just people who are on these polls. But what CBS found is that most voters continue to feel the administration has not focused enough on lowering costs. So this is one advantage that the Democrats have, and this is an albatross around the necks of any Republican candidate that's running in any district that is now competitive. And we're going to talk about competitive districts, especially here in the Commonwealth of Virginia. So Democrats continue to draw those votes, is what CBS has found, of people who say prices have been difficult or a hardship. Matter of fact, when you rate the economy and what people think about it, and like I said, 91% of people say prices is the number one. Second is jobs. Jobs. The jobs report, you know, at 64%. 56% said number three is interest rates. 54, housing prices. And lastly, at 36%, stock market. But, you know, nationally, when you look at the vote for Congress, and if they say prices are difficult, or if they say that prices or higher prices are difficult or a hardship to them, you know, they have 60% of Democrats say that, 39% of Republicans. So, again, this is showing that these policies are impacting individuals across the board. And when you look at whether the Trump policies are making the price of food and groceries go up, 70% of those in this poll, the CBS News poll, YouGov, said that the policies are making prices go up. 20% said no, they haven't changed. 10% said they went down. I want to know where they're shopping, where they're filling up with gas. Just let me know. That 10%, if you're out there and listening, send that information my way. Number three, the third issue, a factor that this poll showed that voters are concerned with, is once again their dissatisfaction with prices may be impacting the GOP vote. Now, Republicans, they find, are less likely to say they'll definitely turn out than Democrats are. And Republicans also have given the president much lower ratings on handling inflation than they do on things like immigration overall. Imagine that. His own party, they gave their home president much lower ratings on handling inflation. So these things they found were actually connected. So what they call them is the reluctant Republicans, right? These individuals that are sitting this election out, sitting the election out. These individuals, in some cases, they're switching. They're switching from voting Republican to voting for a Democrat. A Democrat in that particular office, right? Now, not becoming Democratic, but voting for a Democrat in an office. Now, when you take a look at what that actually means, some Republicans who say that the administration isn't putting enough focus on prices are less likely to say they'll definitely vote than those who think it is. In other words, Republicans who say that their GOP candidates are not talking about the cost of living much are also less likely to vote. So overall, this poll has shown that Republicans who think the president is doing a worse job overall in his second term compared to his first are almost 20 points less likely to say they'll definitely vote. 20 points. Now listen, in a lot of these districts that are close, this is the difference between victory and defeat. This is not a good sign. You know, if this poll is across the board, this is not a good sign for those candidates, those GOP candidates that are running in those districts to get reelected. But at the end of the day, there's another party that benefits from that. So in other words, who's responsible for today's economy anyway? Number four factor is voters have voiced concern about the economy since the pandemic. But by a wide margin on today, voters see the president, administration policies, not former President Joe Biden's, as responsible for today's economy. As a matter of fact, that number is 56%. It's only 20% that believe that Biden's policies are responsible for prices today, which is interesting within itself. But then also, there's also a small percentage that is unchanged as well. So, once again, when you look at who's responsible, when you look at the impact on this economy, right now, prices is the main driver. And not just prices, but those responsible, the Republican Party, and more specifically, the Trump administration. Now, here is one that's not surprising based upon policies that have gone into effect. The fifth factor that is found that can impact this election is, could the Hispanic voters decide this election? Now, it's very quite possible they could at least decide a small size, any size of a party's congressional majority, either way. So, in other words, on balance, the CBS poll is finding the percentage of Hispanic likely voters backing Republicans is lower than the percentage that the president got from Hispanic voters in 2024 election. In other words, they're finding that this could have an impact across a number of congressional districts, including, but not only, in many redistricting cases last year. You're finding that these districts aren't as easy for Republicans to carry without the gains that were made in 2024. So when you take a look at the case for voters overall, economy, inflation, and most important, to Hispanic voters. And their views here impact votes overall. As a matter of fact, when you take a look at Hispanic votes in exit polls in 2024 versus now, in 2024, 51% in the vote for the president was Democrat, 46% Republican. Now, 60%, when you look at for Congress, the vote for Congress says 60% Democrat, 39% Republican. 60%. Now, that may not seem like a big swing from 51 to 60, but when you take a look at what that takes away, and from the districts in which they're voting in for the Republican Party, that is monumental, and it is absolutely huge. So in these tight districts, like districts in Texas, especially for the U.S. Senate race, where Texas may elect a Democratic senator in decades, the first one, this is huge. You know, in cases like that, in Kansas, where they haven't elected a Democratic U.S. senator since the end of World War II, it's in play. The state of Maine, the Senate seat is in play. Across the board, in North Carolina, matter of fact, that's a foregone conclusion. That U.S. Senate seat is going to go Democratic. You know, and again, amazing where the stronghold of the Republican Party, especially amongst Hispanic voters, is decimated in many areas and will take cycles, if not a generation, to rebuild, if it could be rebuilt at all because of the president's policies. And when you take a look at what that one issue is, other than prices and inflation, most Hispanic voters, according to CBS News poll, say the administration is deporting more people than they had expected. So it's the deportation policies. As a matter of fact, Hispanic voters see unfairness in ICE's operations. Matter of fact, they think Hispanic people are being subjected to more ICE deportation searches than any people of other races and background. And that's true. That is true. You know, when you take a look at the policies coming out of the White House, when you take a look at who ICE is accosting, you know, the majority of those, the vast majority, are Hispanic descent across the board. So there's no argument there. It is clear as day. So the question becomes, do Republicans need their candidates to agree with the president? So more voters are voting to oppose the president than support him. So some Republican candidates that they found, according to this poll, have run ads or made statements about where they have differences with the administration and their focus. So what they're doing is they may be appealing in principle, but most Republicans want a candidate who mostly, but not always, agrees with the president. But this is kind of, you know, this could be an issue, because when you take a look at candidates who oppose new tariffs all else being equal, are finding themselves, you know, having more issues than anything else. As a matter of fact, the one issue that breaks toward Republicans in their favor are social issues. and that's transgender athletes. However, that issue hasn't made it to the top of why voters will vote, because voters are broke. Voters are spending a lot of their money, more money on food, on gas. I just told you how much more I'm spending on gas. And just being able to live. Rent has gone up exponentially. Mortgage has gone up. Mortgage rates, all of that has gone up. So now, when you take a look at the issues that are overshadowing these social issues, it's all about the economy, right? So, what do Democrats want from their candidates? What do the voters say? Democrats are seen as talking about the cost of living more than Republican candidates, though neither is viewed as talking a lot about it. So, as for the National Party, they show, just as Republicans don't want a candidate who always agrees with the president, Democrats don't want a candidate who always agrees with the National Democratic Party. That's interesting. So it looks like the voters now want candidates to be diverse. They want them to push back a little bit or say, you know what, we don't have to vote with the party up and down the ballot every time. Maybe we want to change something here or there before we vote. So we're finding that voters now want their candidates to be individuals as opposed to those individuals that walk the solid line. But when you find there's a larger dynamic at play, now neither party have seen or seen positively. So candidates who go their own way, at least for a little, may be more apt to find traction. So the rebel, right? Rebel Without a Cause. All right, James Dean, I'm just throwing it out there, a classic movie. But, you know, with that, it shows that you have the ability to go against the status quo. However, will Democrats really show up? And how does the Iran war play in the voters' calculus? And then finally, how does AI play into the campaign? Let's take a look at Democrats showing up. We'll look at that last because I want to look at the Trump voters next. But Iran war, how does that play in the voters' calculus? So you found some recently, Republican candidates have been calling for an end to the Iran war. That's different. But that's in line with what most voters want in a candidate, including a third Republican. Most voters think the war would be more likely to end if Democrats win control of Congress than if Republicans win. That's huge. That is huge. That is huge. So if you're talking about the war being the cause of increased prices, and also you don't agree with the war, you're going to find that Republicans are going to want, the Democrats or voters are going to want the Democrats in to end it. Absolutely astonishing. Now, voters, while they place relatively less importance, according to CBS News, on the conflict of Iran as a top issue relative to the economy, the two are absolutely connected. So most feel the conflict has contributed to higher gas prices, and those voters are backing Democrats for the House. AI. How does AI play in it? The AI angle in 2026 isn't just about technology. It's about economics as well. So we find partisans of either side to varying degrees tend to think AI is going to create more problems than it solves. That's wow. This is the biggest build out since the Industrial Revolution, and most people don't trust it. Interesting. Now, the voters continue to think it's going to take, not create, jobs. So the general preference is for a candidate who wants U.S. policy to restrict the use and development of AI. So, they want a voter that's going to push back. And again, this is the CBS News YouGov survey that was taken just 2 weeks ago. Now, let's take a look at the Democratic voters and then also the Trump voters. Will Democrats really show up? The gap in express turnout raises a question for Democrats. They likely need a strong turnout from younger voters to win. And as we often see, younger voters are more likely to say they'll turn out. And public voter records show that they do more than younger ones. But if that's the case, then what is the deal with Trump voters? What are they actually going to do? Now, polls find that Trump voters are actually less enthusiastic about getting out to vote. That's right. These voters got to be pumped up about voting, but they simply are not. According to Reuters, they find that Trump voters are not pumped about voting in the midterms. And this is according to the Reuters Ipsos poll. Now, with this, it's also showing that when you take a look at who's actually voting and who's not, this poll shows 48% of 2024 Harris voters are very enthusiastic about voting. That is huge because her voter base was a lot of young voters. This is versus 30% of Trump voters who are enthusiastic about voting. That is a huge gap. Also, Harris backers are more likely to vote, 76% to 63% of the Trump voters, according to this poll. And men back Democrats and Republicans, 43% to 39%. So you're finding that Democrats are leading in every demographic, gender, and also when you look at age. They're leading in a lot of these races as relates to getting out to vote. The enthusiasm meter. That's right. Who's actually going to leave their house before they go elsewhere and stop by the voter registration office to actually vote? That's really what counts. But you also find that in Virginia, the Commonwealth, a new poll is shown, according to ABC News. It suggests that some like reliably red parts of Virginia could flip in the midterms. Let's take a look at what those are. According to a Washington Post Sharp school poll, they found that with a little more than 1 month to go into the November midterm elections, this new poll suggests that some traditionally Republican parts of Virginia could be in play. This poll focused on two districts, the first congressional and the fifth. Now, we know that the first congressional was here in Hampton Roads. A Republican, Rob Whitman, has been there for about 13 terms, and then about 7 terms. And then we also find where the Republican district in the 5th in Charlottesville, that is also in play. And we know Congressional District 2, the most purple district here in Virginia Beach, is also in play as well. But when you look at this poll, keep in mind, they found that two areas that have been considered reliably red in past election cycles in the 1st Congressional District, Rob Whitman won by 13 points 2 years ago. But a new poll indicates the political landscape there may be shifting. That's right. He's getting a big push, a big contender from Shannon Taylor. And that race actually, he's going to have a hard time getting reelected there. These poll findings also touch on broader forces shaping the midterms, including the president's approval rating and how much voter choices are being driven by individual candidates versus the national political environment. So right now, you have individuals in these reliably red districts, Rob Whitman, and then the 5th Congressional District as well, where this being challenged by Tom Perriello, former congressman. It could actually flip. And that's interesting because you got Congressional District 2 and Congressional District 5, where you have two former U.S. congressmen, Democrats, who are now challenging the sitting Republicans, and they could flip it again. Could this be a larger part of the blue wave, similar to the Obama wave? Or is this a natural reaction of voters saying, it's not about party, it's about principle, it's about prices, and it's about putting people first? Well, one thing that we're going to do, we're going to continue to monitor it. We're going to continue to report it. And we're going to continue to make sure that you know what the issues are so that you could be a more well-informed voter. Well, once again, make sure you get out and vote. 21 days left to the end of early voting. 24 days until the election. Let's get out there. Let's vote and take someone with you. Register everybody in your house. And until next time, be good, be great. God bless, and we'll see you, that's right, next week.
0: Hi, I'm Carrie Washington, and you're listening to State of the Water with award-winning host, Dr. Eric Claville.

0: that blueprint.
1: Good morning and happy Sunday. Welcome to the Blueprint. We are back. I'm DJ B. That is Maynard Scales.
2: Yo.
1: How was your weekend thus far, sir?
2: I'm not 100% sure.
1: Because you still got 50% of the weekend left.
2: Yeah.
1: So look, it's the Blueprint. Welcome. We take it back to the foundation. And that also means funk, soul, as well as hip hop. So let's get into the funk and soul portion of the Blueprint today.
2: Yeah. So we're talking about a legendary production team, band, musicians, writers, Jimmy Jam and Terry Lewis.
1: Jam and Lewis. I mean, the standard is high. And they help set that standard.
2: Yo, so Jam and Lewis are, and there are tons as we sitting here watching the Michael Jackson Thriller video, and Rod Temperton's name just popped up.
1: Yeah, I watched
2: it. Like, man, we talking about Jam and Lewis, but Rod Temperton was a bad boy.
1: We gotta
2: too.
1: Do a Rod Temperton.
2: We gotta
1: Temperton
2: do
1: a show.
2: One. Yeah. So there are legends that exist in the game. There's Dozier, Holland Dozier. You know, Norm Whitfield was amazing. Obviously, Smokey Robinson was. Marvin Gaye was. All these people who were the Motown sound. And they kind of come before Jam and Lewis. And then how we get there is, I think, interesting. Because I think it's a very crooked line to get to Jam and Lewis, right? So think about this. James Brown has his band. He fires them, and he hires Bootsy Collins' band. Bootsy's doing what he's doing, and that's that funk era, et cetera.
1: Right.
2: And that doesn't work out, right? You know, some things kind of go sideways.
1: They got my man hooked on PCP.
3: Before the show, we had this thing. Frankie, myself, Chicken, Chopper. What we would do was we would crush up two or three Orange Sunshine and put it in whatever we're drinking, and we would pass them around, you know.
4: Orange Sunshine was the name of maybe the most popular version of LSD known to man.
3: And so, you know, we back there getting high, and next thing you know, out of the clear blue, James Brown comes over to join us. And, you know, James' whole thing was no drugs. He had fired people for getting high and stuff. So he comes over and he says, "Hit me." And it's like, "Nah." I said, you don't want none of this. And he's like, give me. So I'm saying to myself, do I give it to him? Yeah, give it to him. So he starts just going at it. He's drinking and he ain't giving it back, and ain't nobody saying stop. And we just standing there amazed. So when he gets finished, we go in to play the set. And James didn't know it at the time, but he was tripping out of his freaking mind.
5: He was smiling like a chess cat, for real, you know. It got him.
3: He did some way out dance. Then he did this new thing called the moon. He stood like this for about 15 minutes. And we were trying to figure out what the heck is he doing. He wasn't doing nothing but this.
2: I see your TikTok algorithm and mine are matching.
1: Because I look good. I make love good.
2: Oh, my God. Don't smile when you say that to me.
1: It's quite uncomfortable.
2: It's uncomfortable. But, you know, anyhow, I think for years and years and years, there were some people who were like the gatekeepers of funk and soul and rhythm, et cetera, right? Mm-hmm. It was the James Browns. It was obviously... It was Motown. It was Stax Records. And no one ever expected two places, in my opinion, Ohio and Minneapolis, to just all of a sudden be the home of, a string of hits. And Minneapolis is kind of where it is. We kind of get there because Rick James decided that this guy... Prince should be on his tour.
1: Yeah.
2: And Prince was kind of, at the time, unknown. In Prince's band, and I know this is a long story, in Prince's band is Jam and Lewis. And these guys are amazing.
1: It's just amazing. And then time goes by, Prince is Prince, and they, you know, they start doing some side projects.
2: Right, right.
1: And I wonder, what's first? Is it Alex? Or is it SOS? I don't know which was first.
2: I think SOS Band was kind of where it started.
1: Okay.
2: I think for them as they were branched out. So as it goes, right, Prince wants to have a second group, a second act signed to him.

0: Well, no, actually, he said no like multiple times.
1: Oh,
0: like,
1: yeah.
0: He said, I don't know nothing about being a singer. And I don't know nothing about being a front man of a band. And Prince convinces him to be the front man. Jam and Lewis are playing in that.

0: and they start producing the SOS band on the side,
1: which created a whole different sound for that time.
0: That SOS band album, that music is amazing.
1: Oh man, the you know, some of the songs sound the same, meaning like the drum pattern they was using, the drum that, you know, they was programming drums. So like, if you think about it, just the way you like it, just be good to me.
0: Just be good to
1: and
0: me.
1: It sound like the same song per se, right?
0: Right.
1: They're also side chick anthems.
0: Just be good to me.
1: Weekend girl. You know what I mean? That's all SOS band, right?

0: So then we mentioned Alexander O'Neal.
1: Well, so what happens is Prince does not want them freelancing and producing other acts that Prince doesn't have control over, so he fires them from the time. Mm. Which is crazy, right? Because the band, the time, growing up, I was like, oh, that's Morris Day's band.
0: Right.
1: But I didn't know that Prince had control over the band. So Prince was like, you're fired. From playing with Prince? No, from playing with the other band. Now beat it. And so they continue to work with SOS, and obviously they get to Alexander O'Neal.
0: What an incredible album.
1: An amazing album. Which one? Hold on. That's Hearsay, or it's got Fake, Criticized.
0: Yeah, you
1: got
0: to listen to it in chronology, right. Not chronology, sync.
1: Just listen to it from
0: beginning to end. Start right. The static.
1: It basically is a party going on.
0: Right.
1: And right. It blends in from one song to the next perfectly.

0: And it's a great album. The music is amazing. Alexander O'Neill is, you know, at the Alexander O'Neill best, who literally, I say it this way, and I don't know enough, but had it not been for the life and drugs and the Alexander O'Neill, we might be having a conversation about Alexander O'Neill the same way we have conversations about a lot of other male vocalists.
1: Right.
0: You know, the timing was right for Alexander O'Neill. And, you know, I'm not to say that this is a good thing, but Marvin Gaye had just passed away. And Luther Vandross wasn't yet the thing. The only the guys out there were Luther, Freddie Jackson, and Alexander O'Neill.
1: Yeah.
0: And Alexander O'Neill, and then there was some others. There's Peebo Bryson, which I think that was a little bit, that was a different sound. But Alexander O'Neill was a monster. That album was amazing.
2: Yo, yeah, Hearsay, you are correct, which was the second album. Like I said, like you said, you got to listen to it from beginning to end. There's an intro for every song. Fate, Criticize, Hearsay, Never Knew Love Like This. Then we get Sherelle from that. Ooh. Then we get the Sherelle project that Jamin Lewis did. And Jamin Lewis ended up producing so many things. Like, one record, you know what I mean? I used to watch MTV waiting for a Prince or Michael video to come on, and then eventually a Run DMC video to come on. And then the British Pop Invasion, The Human League. And they did
0: The Human League?
2: Only Human.
0: Only Human. Oh, wow. Amazing.
2: No, you're singing Jeffrey. That's V. Osborne.
0: Oh, okay, my
2: bad. I'm only human.
0: Right, that's right.
2: To make mistakes, yeah. Yo, they produced that joint. Nobody, you know, it's a little known fact that, you know what I mean, that they did that.
0: I didn't know that.
2: Yeah, man. It's crazy. Janet, and of course, Janet.
1: Come on.
0: The Janet Jackson, I think Jamin Lewis's greatest accomplishments are Janet Jackson. That would be the Control album.
2: Mm-hmm.
0: Oh my God, that was hit laden. I mean, it was hit after hit after hit on that album. So from that album, you get Control.
2: Mm-hmm.
0: What Have You Done For Me Lately?
2: Mm-hmm.
0: Let's Wait a While.
2: Nasty.
0: Just, it's,
2: they're all hits.
0: It's all hits. I think there's only 9 songs on that album.
2: And it's 10 hits. How did that happen?
0: There's 9 songs, and 10 of them are smash hits. Yeah, I mean, that was an amazing album, and it did crazy numbers. I think it literally, When I Think of You was on there.
2: Wow.
0: Oh, my goodness.
2: Yo, I didn't know this.
0: What's that, sir?
2: Climax.
0: Yes, Climax.
2: They...
0: I Miss You.
2: Wow.
0: Yeah, they had hits with them. With Climax.
2: Cheryl Lynn on the Preppy album. Thelma Houston. New Edition. They did Any Heartbreak.
0: Yeah. By the time they get to Any Heartbreak, they're rock stars in the game.
2: Yeah.
0: They're a thing. So, and I think the second one that kind of launched it off. So they're for me, there are 3 or 4 big projects that they had that really kind of like put them out there. Obviously, we mentioned the SOS band.
2: Mm-hmm.
0: Amazing music. The next big thing to me would be the Control album, which I think might actually be at the pinnacle of their success. But you know, people don't have second albums that are going to be amazing.
2: Right.
0: Usually you have a sleeper. Now, Control actually was Janet's second album. Nobody knows about the first one. It just kind of...
2: Oh, that's the joint. The Janet album with Say You Do and all that on it? You like, whatever.
0: Yes.
2: I know what you're saying, though. The popularity of the Control album was crazy.
0: Right. And then, so really, theoretically speaking, so Janet does Control, and then with Jamin Lewis, they come back and do Rhythm Nation, 1814. Whoa.
2: Crazy.

0: the song I play on the Fresh Start Morning Show every Friday, The Sounds of Blackness, Optimistic. It's Jammin' Lewis.
1: Jammin' Lewis.
0: It's crazy.
1: Some other big hits. So one of the first big hits that they did with Alexander O'Neal is If You Were Here Tonight, and that's from his first album.
0: Mm-hmm.
1: That's a solid song, amazing. They did On Bended Knee.
0: Damn.
1: Boys
0: to Men.
1: For Boys to Men. They did the Scream song with Michael Jackson and Janet Jackson. And they also did I Didn't Mean to Turn You On by Sherelle.
0: That's my joint. The gorilla breakdancing on a rooftop.
1: But another, like, the kind of, like, for me to punctuate it, when I was like, you know what? Forget it. They're untouchable. When they did Can You Stand the Rain by New Edition.
0: Man, listen.
1: Woo! Can You Stand the Rain is classic.
0: Get your nayus together.
1: Nayus.

0: Look, Jam and Lewis, and that only that just we slightly touched the surface of the Jam and Lewis evolution.
1: The Jammy Jam.
0: Yeah, man, it's nothing like when you see the black hat, the black suit, and the black shades.
1: So they have their signature, Flight Time.
0: Flight Time.
1: And them boys is bad. You know, when we were in Vegas last year, Scandalous and I went out to a convention, and he went to go see them, and he was amazed because he didn't know.
0: Yeah,
1: he came back. I didn't go to the show. He came back. He was like, "Man, I thought Teddy Riley was something." Those guys touched everything. Yeah, they did
0: everything. All right, so we'll be back next Sunday for the Blueprint. Right here on Hot 91, the soul of you.
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5: I love to hear it.
1: Good Sunday morning. It's Maynard Scales, and we're back with the Public Health Exchange. I have my good friend Jasmine Garcia from the Norfolk Department of Public Health. She's along with me for the ride. We are, you know, we're kind of rolling dolo, if you will, solo. We don't have a guest today. It's just the two of us. Just the two of us. How are you, Jazz?
6: I'm well. How are you, Maynard?
1: Oh, I'm good. So I know that one of the things that we want to do is kind of share some milestones, some goalposts, if you will, as to where we are with certain projects and things of that nature regarding public health and some of the organizations and operations that are in place helping people with public health, or helping our community, I should say, with public health. Let me share this with you. You know, one of the things that we have as a well-run community, society, is we have both public goods and private goods. Private goods, I have in my house a toaster. That's for me. That's my, you know, household toaster. It's not for, you know, the use of the greater public. Public goods, we have stop signs, and we have traffic lights and libraries. We have a unified water system. We have, in the city of Norfolk, someone comes and picks up trash. Don't even, you know, find ways to try to mitigate rodent populations, you know, control mice and rats and things. And in fact, also insects like mosquitoes, because these are public goods. It's a good thing to do for the entire public. Another really universal public good is the public school system. Mm-hmm. While some people very well may go to private schools for whatever reasons, in general, the public school system is here to educate all people from that, you know, preschool and or kindergarten time frame through the day that they walk across the stage in 12th grade. Now, you may choose, again, to go to private school, but the public school system is here for you, and we all have equal access to it. And so do we have that with public health. It's here for the public good. Now, you very well may have your own primary care physician and have your own insurance and other kinds of ways to seek, you know, health solutions and healthy outcomes. You have your own dentist, and you have your own doctor. You may have multiple doctors. You know, I have an allergist, and I have a sleep specialist, and in fact, I got, you know, and I'm my primary care physician, and, you know, I got the guy who, you know, humbles me and tells me I'm ugly, right? I pay all these people privately out of my pocket. However, there are times where the public health system is an important and vital part of not just my health, but the community health, that they look out for people who don't have the resources and funds to do that on their own. Also, where people may very well need some anonymity, and also need some opportunities to find solutions in emergencies or crises where their primary care physician may not be available to do that. I think of like STIs. Mm-hmm. If you discover, for instance, that you are suffering with something, And you know right now, Jasmine, I don't know if you know this, but if you call my doctor and say, I'd like to get in on Tuesday, he would say the Tuesday after Election Day or the Tuesday after the first of the year.
6: Exactly.
1: Right. Exactly. But, you know, maybe you discovered that you're dealing with something that needs a little bit more attention immediately. And the public health system often can provide solutions or help you find resources that maybe your primary care physician is not prepared to deliver for you in that moment. Mm-hmm. So we want to gauge right now, this is part of the conversation that Jasmine and I will have today, you know, how things have been going with some of the solutions and projects that are currently ongoing, and then find out, you know, not only what do they do, but how have they been doing, and what are the targets and the goals as we move forward. So that's a long introduction to today's conversation. I'm sorry to drag it out, but I think that people often forget that all of our tax dollars go into paying for public health solutions, and these are vital and important, and not just a drain on the economy, but they are also, they are in fact an upliftance, if you will, and I don't even know if that's a word, but they uplift the economy, because what we can do is help mitigate some larger public health crises that, as we saw, for instance, with COVID, could literally shut down the economy if we don't get our arms around it as a community. Okay. I said a lot. So, Jazz, we want to talk about the Operation Stop organization today.
6: Absolutely. So, as the Norfolk Opioid Coalition lead and Operation Stop community coordinator, yes, very long title, I wanted to go over some of the impact from 25 to 26. You just mentioned that mitigation is a part of the solution, right? And so when we talk about mitigation, we're talking about outcomes. We're talking about results. We're talking about being able to actually share what that impact looks like, because I also think that sometimes that's what's missing, is we do all this great work, but I don't think the community knows what that looks like, whether there's, you know, areas that need improvement, what the progress has been made, and what, you know, we can do to move forward. And so during year one for Operation Stop, we brought a lot of overdose prevention, of course, education, harm reduction, or we call it risk reduction now, and recovery support to Norfolk communities. It was delivered through schools, churches, community organizations right here at Norfolk State, so our universities as well, through our healthcare partners, peer support, which we've talked about before when Cam was on our last show, outreach events, and then we do that through Rapid Revive or Revive training, and really direct connection to services. So that's just a quick synopsis of what we've done. A lot of work has been put in place.
1: You know, so one of the things that I want to kind of try to share here is that, you know, where we are talking about mitigating some of the issues regarding opioid abuse, this is a problem that we've seen emerge probably, you know, sometime during the mid to late 90s, as opioids became more relied upon by doctors and care providers for pain management. And that pain management solution led to, in many instances, a heroin epidemic. The opioids that are oxycodone, oxycontin, Percocet, Vicodin, and et cetera, they are related to, they're in the same family of drugs and medicines that heroin is. And that particular high, that relief, I imagine, I'm not exactly certain what people feel when they get it, but that euphoric feeling and being able to you know, avoid pain and disconnection of challenges, that has an addictive property. Mm-hmm. And people have been chasing this. While the getting a prescription can be difficult, the doctor may decide that, okay, we've done enough with this, it's time to wean you off. People will then turn around and pursue that same feeling by turning to street level drugs and heroin and the like. And then that is further exacerbated because fentanyl is often used in heroin and other drugs. Mm-hmm. But I think, you know, if I'm not mistaken, it's most commonly tied to the use of heroin, and therefore we wind up with issues. You mentioned harm reduction, and so there are a handful of harm reduction kind of techniques that exist. I understand things like needle exchange or some of the can be controversial, but it has some value. And obviously, naloxone. I'm gonna finally get that right. I'm used to saying Narcan.
6: I know,
1: but
6: naloxone
1: is another way to reduce harm, and that is kind of like the rapid response medication that reverses an overdose. And so those are some of the things that Operation Stop have kind of released this time frame we've tried to work with. So tell me first, when do we start, and then give me some of those milestones that exist?
6: Absolutely. So we started in July of 2025 for Operation Stop. The work has been happening since beyond before that. And so I'll give you a quick little statistic. Since 2024, since I've been on the team in providing that outreach, we've been able to see a decrease, so a 60% decrease in opioid overdose deaths from 24 to 25. And that was significant because there was a rise during the COVID pandemic. And so when we saw that, we understood that people were home, you know, people were alone, people were in isolation, most people were probably in pain, and those that were struggling with COVID, there were just so many reasons why that spike occurred. And so doing that outreach was going to be the most important piece in making sure we were able to reduce those deaths. And that was by providing outreach in the communities that need it most. And so with Operation Stop, there are four hotspot areas. That's Huntersville area, Berkeley, Military Circle area, so Janiff area, and Ocean View. However, what we've seen recently is that really the entire city is a hotspot because overdoses don't have a name. You know, people who are struggling with addiction and those that may overdose accidentally, the only way to help is provide them with naloxone and ensuring that they have the education and awareness to be able to reverse that overdose.
1: And so one of the things I think is important to also mention is that, you know, no tree has just grown overnight, you know, meaning we plant a seed and we don't expect it, you know, that apple tree to start giving us apples like the next day, not the next month, not the next, probably not even the next growing season. It takes time. And so I think where we're going, kind of getting a sneak peek at the numbers, is that we've seen a lot of activity, but right yet the actual true numbers and the true results are yet to be discovered. But we know that if we push in this direction and we water this tree and we provide the nutrients, that at some point we're going to get those fruits.
6: Absolutely. And I do have some numbers from the past year, which I think would highlight really specifically what we've done so far. And so because Operation Stop is focused on the adult population and our Black and Brown communities, we have reached 1,243 people, and the goal was 800. So that proves that we went beyond that, and the only way you can do that is with outreach and our partnership. So in Operation Stop, we partner with George Mason University, and they assist with peers and education, and then we also partner with People's Pharmacy, who assists with more the community level partnership and ensuring that they are in that one of those hotspot communities and they're able to have a greater reach there as well.
1: So, you know, this is the second or third time that you've mentioned hotspot communities, and you mentioned these four in particular, knowing that the city of Norfolk by itself in general needs attention. How did we designate these? I know there are numbers that go into it, but what's like baseline, and then how does a community exceed or be below baseline that helps us identify that there's more attention needed here versus there?
6: So I don't have the numbers to share how they were identified. I do know, though, that how they were identified was through a database called OD Map, And I'm getting both of the names confused. It's like the HITDA data and OD map.
1: OD map or OD hot map?
6: It's the OD map. OD and it's map. Like HITDA OD okay. hot map, but it's OD
1: so,
6: map.
1: So like overdose map.
6: Exactly.
1: So we're just mapping where overdoses are occurring.
6: Exactly.
1: Huntersville being a unique community that has had some overdose a concentration of overdose challenges, as well as Berkeley. And you said in the military highway community,
6: yep, military circle area, yep.
1: Which is interesting mm-hmm. because I feel like it's not densely populated with residents, but the people who do live in that community are obviously struggling with opioid use.
6: What we've seen with that spike in that area specifically was when the Greyhound bus station where they were housing a lot of the unhoused at that time during the pandemic mm-hmm. was closed down, and a lot of people migrated over to that like Norfolk, Virginia beach line. And so there are a lot of unhoused people that frequent, and unfortunately they live in that area, and that's what contributed to those numbers.
1: And then lastly, you mentioned Ocean View mm-hmm. and we know that, you know, largely here's the interesting thing. Largely, Ocean View has had this amazing renaissance with developers like Judy Boone, et cetera, where all these brand new homes have sprung up. Lots of investment has went into that community. And it was, you know, there were a good deal of dilapidated properties and some areas where blight had set in. But now with all this investment over there, we find that we still have some people who need help and they're left in the shadows.
6: That's true. What we've identified even in that area, and you mentioned it, the real estate. Right now, people unfortunately can't afford, you know, what's out there in the market. And so what we've also seen in Ocean View is another high populated area of those that are struggling with homelessness, so unhoused. And, you know, they'll frequent the libraries and local spaces just to be able to kind of meet some of their basic needs. But we've identified the unhoused population and frequent the Ocean View locations, and we've seen that. And when we talk about that data, all of that was submitted to the state, where the state really honed in on it, and we're like, okay, this is a problem. These are the areas. Now we have to make sure that we prioritize mitigation and making sure that we can save lives, because there was the Opioid Abatement Authority, of course, and there was funding through that, but they really wanted to make sure that we were focusing on not just a specific demographic of people, but all of the people. And so Operation Stop is focused more so on the Black and Brown community, and we wanted to make sure that we could help save lives, because at this point everyone is important. And when we look at substance use, mental illness, it hits everyone, but those that are not being reached the most are our Black and Brown communities for many reasons that we've shared, you know, on the show, and that we share often: stigma, our upbringing, not talking about certain things, being numb to certain things, and again, not having access to. But we're making sure that they have access to all of those resources.
1: So, you know, I think what's important is, just because there are some shiny new communities here and there, that doesn't mean that these people can't find themselves living adjacent to new shininess and still having the challenges of, you know, poverty and drug addiction, etc. And one other important piece is, drug addiction doesn't really care about your financial status. You can be drug addled or drug addicted and be, you know, some of the wealthiest, mm-hmm. famous, mm-hmm. beautiful people that ever exist. You could be one of the most talented guitar players that the world will ever know, Jimi Hendrix, and because of drug addiction, right? So, you know, drug addiction is not a financial problem. It is a problem of a sickness that exists. It's not necessarily a Black problem. Mm-hmm. It's a problem of a sickness that people are suffering with and need help to mitigate. They're not bad people, and being poor or being Black or being brown or being homosexual or being female or any of those things are not the cause of drug addiction, and you're not a bad person because you're any of those things. So we have to thank goodness that we have a public health partner with the state of Virginia that is interested in making certain that these people get help.
6: We also distributed a lot of different resources and kits with our harm reduction outreach or our risk reduction outreach. Our goal was 500, and we exceeded that at 968.
1: Wow.
6: Yeah. And then this is one of my favorite numbers, because our goal was 400 in the naloxone kits distributed. We actually distributed 1,476. So the outreach is really what allowed us to do that. Why that is so important to me is because when I came on the team, there was a change where the state had a standing order of naloxone prescription. Before, it was prescribed and you had to go get it by prescription only, but now we have a standing order and you can get it anywhere at the health department, the fire departments, and your local pharmacy as well. You know, the pharmacies might have a cost. We provide it for free. But it's important because in sharing, I don't think people know the background behind all of this. Before I came on the health department, I put a lot of work and effort into that legislation myself just by speaking and advocating. And those things came to fruition. So now there's a standing order where anybody can get naloxone. And then at one point, what was identified was we just needed to give it to those that were at risk. But when we look at only those that are at risk, there's a gap. We're missing people who may just be at that cusp, right? Or may not be at risk at all. Even in trying to destigmatize overdoses, sometimes our seniors can overdose because they may double up on medication. A mother may have just had a baby and had a C-section and might not remember that she took a dose, or her baby might get into, you know, the medication. So we're also highlighting the importance of saving a life in general from any overdose. And the only way you could do that is by administering naloxone. And so when we talked about outreach, I was like, everyone needs to be touched in that space. High touch points as far as making sure every single person in our city has naloxone in their home or in their workplace or on their person.
1: You know, that's interesting. You know, a handful of years ago, maybe a little bit more than 10 years ago, public facilities started equipping themselves with AEDs. That's the defibrillator machine. And there's even an app that helps you locate the AED as closest to you as possible. For instance, you can, you know, go onto your phone and be like, oh my goodness, I'm at Norfolk State in Madison Hall. Is there an AED machine close by? And it will say, oh, from you, there's an AED that's in your building on this hall, this floor. Or it's over in the student center, or it's within walking distance, it's within whatever. And so what you said is a moment ago is we want to make certain that people have access to the naloxone kit, which is the harm reduction kit that will help reverse an overdose. And that sounds a lot like the same. We found a need so that people who were in desperate need of rescue by use of AED could get that. And now we may understand that taking the demonstrated scientific research around having AEDs to help mitigate crisis, that maybe we should have a similar function, a similar approach with naloxone, that we should make certain that it's available not just to the people who are using, but to people who love or care for people who use, or people who just very well may be, you know, in a scenario where you come across someone who has had a challenge and we can mitigate that crisis immediately. One of the things it's not lost on me as I, you know, go back to, you know, the area, the community in which I kind of initially grew up in, you know, and I think about in, you know, a part of Philadelphia, Kensington Park. It very well may be America's worst drug problem right now, particularly where heroin is concerned. In this park, you know, we don't even let kids play there anymore. There are just needles on the ground and all kinds of unfortunate lives that are there that are being either broken or lost, or you know, people who are even just dying in the street. This problem that we have with heroin and opioids and these this type of addiction, it doesn't go away by itself. It didn't get here by itself, right? And it won't go away by itself. So how do we help to mitigate this? What is our naloxone of the crisis itself? Meaning, what can we do to have a kind of reversal of those things? And that's what Operation Stop is set out to do. That's Operation Stop is the remedy that we have. And is it the greatest remedy? Maybe not. Are there ways that the data can tell us how to improve the remedy? Absolutely. So we've gotten through year one. We're just a handful of months outside of year one. In year two, you have some additional benchmarks and you want to start to see some things happen. What does that look like for you, Jazz?
6: Yes. So in year one, I was able to obtain my certification as a certified peer recovery specialist. So in year two, what we will be doing is, and what we've already been working on, but under Operation Stop with Jasmine as the lead, I will be basically pushing a team of peers. And so with GMU, they've been able to educate as well as train up a bunch of peer recovery specialists, and those are people either with lived experience or family members. I'm technically a family support peer recovery specialist because I have family members that struggle with addiction and mental illness. And so in year two, we will be training and onboarding new peers to join us at the health department. So George Mason has quite a few peers, which is amazing because they have been able to also link those that were incarcerated. The goal in year one was 125, and we exceeded that at 264. And so in year two, we're looking to just continue on building that up, but in having a workforce pathway for those with that lived experience, having a workforce pathway for those that are looking for a supportive network. And we do have other partners like the Norfolk Community Services Board that has an amazing team of peers, and we just want to supplement that. We want to make sure that we can just continue to push those and make sure that we provide like hands-on experience to the peers, that community outreach, continue with harm reduction, and of course build upon and expound on the recovery engagement within our community. There are a lot of resources, there are many partners, but we want to make sure that it's something that's intentional and that we continue to build. It'll basically grow the local peer workforce, and it's something that we want to continue to push. I do want to highlight a couple other data points really quickly. When we talk about peers, our goal for peer recovery specialists that would be trained and deployed was 5, and then we exceeded that at 6. So I had the pleasure of being in the 9-month cohort, the peer recovery specialist cohort with George Mason University. I graduated in July, took my test in August, and I passed. And as I mentioned, I'm now certified. And so I thought it made sense to become certified because if I'm leading people, and really they would be leading me in this effort, I needed to have the education in the background. And so even though I was a former licensed drug and alcohol counselor, I wanted to make sure that I kind of met the capacity and education of who I would be assisting on this workforce journey. And we've been able to do quite a bit with the peers that we have now. And George Mason being the leader, the lead partner in providing that education in those classes in that cohort, have been amazing. And it's nice, they offer a stipend, they offer so many other opportunities. You get to complete a 500-hour preceptorship, and then you complete a 72-hour training with the Department of Behavioral Health and Developmental Services with the state. And again, it's all hands-on. For me, I was able to complete my preceptorship at the Norfolk Sheriff's Office with Delisha as my supervisor. And Delisha is amazing. She is a huge resource navigator. She's always connecting people to resources and people to people. And that's the most important thing about this, is making sure that we are building up relationships, communication, and that's exactly what the peer workforce is for, is so that we can just offer that supplementary support and really be a family. And That's what we're looking forward to. There's a lot of other goals, but I really just wanted to highlight that peer recovery workforce, the growth of our peer recovery workforce that we're building.
1: Well, that's a lot, and I'm glad that that we have you and people like you, the partnership with GMU and Operation Stop, to try to mitigate these challenges. Our community needs it. Our community deserves it. We all want to have a thriving, resilient community where health and wellness is prioritized, so that we understand that the people are cared for. I want to thank you again. It's been a great Sunday. It's just the two of us today. but I think we got a word out. We got a message. So if you have questions about Operation Stop or about the Virginia Department of Health, they can go to a site.
6: NorfolkPublicHealth.com.
1: And find more information. Until next Sunday, be good. We'll see you again.
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4: Good morning, Hampton Roads, and welcome to a post-homecoming. I was about to say tailgate TV. 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Welcome to Hot Press, post-homecoming edition. I'm joined with Mariah.
5: Hello, everyone.
4: And y'all, homecoming. Every year, it's not your typical homecoming. They make it not so typical every year. Like, we have to, like, one-up ourselves from the previous year. Mariah, do you think we one-up ourselves from last year?
5: I think so, because last year wasn't all that, if we're being honest. Oop. I'm sorry.
4: No, sorry. Genuinely, we talked about that on Tailgate TV, too. Like, one of your interviews popped up on Tailgate TV. It was one that you did last year during the Nardo Wick the concert. And, like, the students just were not that hype about last year's homecoming concert. Yeah. And maybe because, you know, they said that it was like a short set and everything. Mm-hmm. Did you get to go to the G Herbo concert?
5: No, I wish.
4: I didn't either. Yeah. I'm so sick. Honestly, yeah. I don't feel like those students at that age really could appreciate G Herbo.
5: Were singing his songs. And I was heard. Like, I didn't notice.
4: It was a lot of, right. I heard. And then, you know, he does have some new songs out that I don't listen to. I listen to old G Herbo from like, we're not going to talk about the years. 2015. We're not gonna talk about the years that I was listening to G Herbo heavily, but I'm happy to hear that our students really enjoyed this year's homecoming. SGA really showed out this year, so they're gonna do that again next year. How they gonna pull out? Because we had so many people, y'all. Yeah. We had so many people.
5: That's true. Yeah, so we did have a lot of activity last week, of course, because of the great homecoming, not your typical homecoming. The Step Show, hosted by the Brandy Evans, saw the Kappas and Deltas take home first place.
4: Yes, it was a time. Did you get to go?
5: No, I wish.
4: I was there for you.
5: Yeah.
4: I was there for you. They showed out. Our theme for homecoming this year is supposed to be back to the 2000s, but the theme for the Step Show, it gave, like, we were trying to figure out, because I went with Tia, if anyone remembers Tia, our entertainment correspondent and our Hot Indie playlist host, before she graduated and left us and went to Regents. It's okay, it's cool, it's okay. We went out and we were trying to figure out, is this Disney theme? Is this Forever After theme? Is this, like, is it animated movie theme? But I think it was like a Disney type of theme, because everybody had some type of Pixar creation or some type of Disney thing going on. So the Deltas were Ratatouille. The Deltas were Ratatouille, and the Kappas were Up. They were doing Up, the movie Up. Mm-hmm. It was good.
5: Okay.
4: It was real good. When them Kappas jumped on them chairs, I was like, oh yeah, they won. Wrapping up. Everybody else wrapping up.
5: Yeah.
4: So yeah, we had a great time. Congratulations again to the Noops and the Deltas for taking home first place.
5: Yes.
4: And then, of course, everybody had a great time at Spartan Fest on Friday. Mariah was laughing at me because I made sure my baby was out there on the Spartan. She's a little Spartan too, so she deserves to be outside during the daytime.
5: Oh, really? Outside?
4: During the daytime. All right. So Shakur is going to give y'all a short recap of the homecoming game. If you missed it, sorry if you did. And you guys do know, like I mentioned earlier, Tailgate TV is in existence. So if you missed our 2-hour stream on Saturday, make sure you go watch it. It's posted on our YouTube channel. It is live right now. But Mariah, we also had a lot of behind the scenes action too last week.
5: Yes, we did. Our National Association of Black Journalists chapter recognized National Newspaper Week last Wednesday, and they hosted Beyond the Headline. So students had the opportunity to hear from award-winning columnist and writer Mr. Larry Rubama and Miss Brenda Andrews, who is not only the publisher and president of the New Journal and Guide, but the owner of the historic African American newspaper. NSU's very own Christian Baker was the moderator, and he asked some great questions. Here's some of what students heard during the panel.
7: When I got into this field, and my first job was in 1992, I was only black on the staff. When I went to my first job in Indiana, it's like one of four blacks. When I came here, it was a good sign to see a lot of blacks. But now we're down to three blacks in the whole newspaper.
8: I like to add to that, you know, we are currently observing the 250th anniversary of the our country. And when you think that for 200 of those 250 years, there has been what the Black Press of America has done to promote and to give information, news, and to be a partner to the Black American experience. I think sometimes history we forget. History is a very important part of journalism. A very important part of journalism. And if you are a journalist and if you are going to be a part of the media system, whether it's print, whether it's digital, whether it's broadcast, whatever it is, then you have to have a sense of history.
4: And I was one of those students at the panel. It was very informational. I love seeing Miss Andrews whenever she comes out. They also recognize Lauren for her piece that she did earlier in the year for the New Journal and Guide. And I'm just happy to know that newspaper isn't dead, because if newspaper isn't dead, radio isn't either. Mm-hmm. Okay. And then also the importance of

0: And to Miss Andrews and Mr. Rumbumba for coming to speak to us. If you guys missed that panel, don't worry, there will be more coming up. And make sure that you stay locked into what NABJ on NSU's campus is doing by following them at NABJNSU on Instagram.
1: Also, last week, Dr. J planted a commemorative tree as part of the HRBGO tree planting project with the United States Department of Agriculture Forest Service. And this tree is in front of Brown Hall. The planting took place last Wednesday, October 7th. And you might be asking, girl, what is HRBGO? So the HRBGO program is the Hampton Roads Blue Green Oasis program. And their mission is to build a more greener, more accessible Hampton Roads. So this is a transformative community initiative that is led by our very own College of Liberal Arts. So it's led by us, not us at Hot 91 specifically, but the college that houses us, you know, and is supported by the USDA Forest Service. The HRBGO mission is to bring disadvantaged Norfolk communities the benefits that urban forestry offers. And those benefits are cooler neighborhoods, cleaner air, and more green spaces. And how do they do that? By planting trees. I don't think people like understand. I'm not going to say people don't understand, because people do understand. I don't think enough of us understand how important it is to have trees in our communities. Trees provide so much more than just shade or, you know, helping you stay covered or dry during certain different seasons, but they also provide oxygen, and that's something that we learned very young. Hot 91 correspondent Morgan Traylor, you may have heard her voice and name before because she is on Tailgate TV. That is our head lady correspondent for Tailgate TV. She was on the ground with NSU President Dr. J and HRBGO's principal investor Dr. Okala, and here is what they share about the significance of not only HRBGO's mission but also the planting of that tree last week.
2: So tree planting is a part of our relationships with several federal agencies as well as state agencies, but it really is about how do we ensure that we are doing things that add to the community and add to the community in perpetuity. So really, really pleased that we were able to choose a dogwood tree, which is a beautiful bloom, and it will be here for generations to come.
3: We are the first non-agricultural service providing university in the country to be awarded a USDA Forest Service grant to plant trees in communities that need a lot of greening. And it's important because it creates a legacy that this university, under the leadership of President Adams Gaston, is really moving forward with making sure people's lives improve in different ways. We don't usually associate trees directly with good living, but when you think about it, the presence of trees gives us good air quality. If you can't breathe, you can't do anything else. And because it's so commonplace, we take it for granted. But again, we happen to be in communities where there is a lot of concrete jungles. So even the diseases, the asthma, the cardiovascular things that happen are not linked to trees directly, but they all are connected. So this is our little way of starting something we believe would grow and get some of our students and our communities of interest very much engaged in the tree movement. The more trees we have, the better off we are all going to be. And that is why this is important. The president is planting a dogwood tree. It's beautiful. When it grows, it's all pink and lovely. And there's going to be a little garden here where people can sit and reflect. Yes, years from now, students come into Norfolk, they may not even remember people planting, but they would enjoy it. It would be a cleaner environment, and that's part of what we're doing.
0: Thank you so much to the HRBGO for not only bringing this initiative to NSU and creating it here at NSU, but also pushing it out into our local communities.
4: See, you can have a good time and still be present and engaged with what is happening around your community. You may need to work on time management and scheduling, but It is possible. Also, y'all, don't forget this Thursday is the graduate fair from 11 a.m. to 4 p.m. at the Spartan Nook Bookstore. Herf Jones will be in the building with all of your graduation needs. Now let's get into the rest of our news show.
0: So, unfortunately, last week there was a shooting at Northview High School, and Norfolk Police say that they are still investigating what led to this shooting. As of this recording, no arrests have been made. The shooting did happen on Wednesday, October 7th, and it left one student injured and another, unfortunately,

0: did pass away. Norfolk Public Schools released an official statement on their website saying, quote, "It is with deep sadness that we share that students in the Norview High School community were involved in a shooting after dismissal as they were exiting at the northwest corner of the property. Our hearts are with the students, families, friends, and staff members impacted by this tragedy. Norfolk Police Department and Norfolk Public School Security are working together as this situation is investigated. Because this is an active investigation and we want to respect the privacy of those involved and their families, there are details we cannot share at this time. Norview High School will have additional support available for students and staff, including crisis counselors, psychologists, school counselors, and other support personnel. To our students, we want you to remember that there are caring adults throughout the school who remain available to help. We also ask everyone to especially be mindful of what they say, post, send, or share. Please do not spread rumors or share upsetting images, videos, screenshots, or unconfirmed information. If you hear, see, or receive anything that concerns you about your safety or someone else's safety, please tell an adult immediately. In the days ahead, we will take things one step at a time and care for one another with compassion." Both Norview High School and Norfolk Public Schools remain committed to keeping you informed during this difficult time. End quote. A copy of the full statement is available at npsk12.com. Again, that is npsk12.com.
1: We haven't reported on business closures these last few weeks, but unfortunately, another staple in the 757 will be shutting their doors soon. Haynes Furniture and the Dump Lux Furniture Outlet are closing permanently after almost 130 years and four generations of business. Along with closures in Norfolk, Newport News, Virginia Beach, and Richmond, the company is also closing its remaining stores outside of Virginia. Haynes Furniture started with stores on Grace Street and Richmond and Main Street in Norfolk. According to an official press release, liquidation sales began this past Thursday, October 8th, and discounts and additional markdowns will continue throughout the process. In the release, Executive Chairman E.J. Shralitz said, quote, "Of course, when people think of Haynes in the Dump, they think of a sale. 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It's a rare chance to furnish a home with brands Virginians have trusted for generations at a fraction of what they normally pay," end quote.
0: I hate that, like, we had such, like, a high for NSU news, and then we had to, like, talk about all this sad stuff in local news. But in state news, we're talking about money. So that should hopefully make us feel a little bit better, because Governor Stenberger has released some funds to the states. But we're just going to share two of the grants that she released today. So if you want to see them, Mariah, can you tell them where to go online to see any other press releases or grants that the governor will be announcing?
1: Yes, you can go to governor.virginia.gov to see what is being pushed into our communities and how you can get involved.
0: So one of the things that Governor Spanberger announced was $67 million for home energy efficiency projects, which will help lower energy bills for Virginians. Now, of course, this sounds like great news that we need to hear, especially when we might have this merger coming along. And also, just this past week, citizens did speak in Newport News to NextEra and Dominion Energy executives about their concerns with this merger going on. And unfortunately, I don't have any audio from that, but next week we will. So make sure you're tuning in next week so you can hear what citizens are saying about this merger. So back to Governor Spanberger and how people can apply for this funding. So she announced the release of more than $67 million in available regional greenhouse gas initiative funds, which were previously withheld by the Youngkin administration. So these funds will help families across Virginia lower their monthly energy bills by making their homes safer and more efficient. Now, the Secretary of Commerce and Trade, Carrie Chainery, said, quote, having these additional funds for critical repairs will allow us to serve more Virginians whose homes are in need of energy efficiency upgrades. Having our GGI proceeds allows us to both serve more homes and take on previously cost prohibitive repairs for greater impact. Under Governor Spanberger's leadership, we are leveraging resources for a more efficient, affordable, and healthier Virginia. So according to the press release that Governor Spanberger's office released, the Department of Housing and Community Development, who manages both the WDR and the WAP programs, and WAP is the Weatherization Assistance Program, not WAP like, you know, our girls Cardi and Meg be talking about. We're talking about the Weatherization Assistance Program. And the WDR program is the Weatherization Deferral Repair Program. And both of these programs are programs that support repairs to Virginian homes and includes fixing leaky roofs, repairing structural issues, and making electrical and plumbing repairs, among other repairs, including like mold, moisture issues, water damage, things of that nature. So if you think that you should be a part of this funding or you want more information about this, through your local weatherization sub-grantee. Now, how are you going to find that person? You're going to go online to Governor Spanberger's official website, governor.virginia.gov. You're going to find the Governor Spanberger announces $67 million for home energy efficiency projects. It was released on October 8th. Find that press release. Click on it. Scroll all the way to the bottom. There was a highlighted section that says Virginians can apply for funding to support home weatherization repairs and upgrades through their local weatherization subgrantee. Yes, I just repeated that. And click here. Click here. You're going to click there. Once you click on that hyperlink, it's going to take you to all of the providers in the states, all of them. And you'll just find your city or your county. And then you'll be able to go online to their webpage. So for us here in Norfolk, our local weatherization partner is Energy Solutions Weatherization. And you can find them online at www.communityhousingpartners.org. 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And see if you are eligible for that funding.
1: So we have some more on state news. Governor Spanberger announces $615,000 in Virginia Main Street grants to revitalize historic commercial districts across 22 communities. The funding awards combines $445,000 in downtown investment grants across 10 localities and $170,000 in community vitality grants across 12 localities. These investments will also leverage more than $230,000 in local public and private funding to spark business development and infrastructure improvements to strengthen Virginia's historic downtowns. Spanberger said, quote, revitalizing our main streets means supporting small businesses and thriving communities in every corner of the Commonwealth. Local public improvements are integral to creating safer and healthier communities, new jobs, and a more affordable future. Walkable, vibrant, and unique downtowns are central to attracting businesses, encouraging tourism, and revitalizing communities where Virginians want to live and work, end quote. To see the list of the grant awards, please visit Governor Spanberger's website at governor.virginia.gov.
0: And we'll be seeing some of that money down here in the 757. I'm looking at the release myself, and I see downtown Suffolk on the list. I also see something for Hampton, too, the Phoebus partnership. At least I think that's in Hampton, but I guess we'll find out more in the next upcoming months. So, like I said, fingers crossed that may, you know, someone's day a little bit better before we go into national news and wrap up for the day. So nationally, what we are tracking, President Trump is at it again with his wanting to remove Federal Reserve Governor Lisa Cook because he says that she made false statements in mortgage applications. So according to the AP, President Trump has established a committee of inquiry to investigate those allegations that he has alleged against Governor Lisa Cook. The hearing will be at the White House on November the 5th, and the president said in a written memo that Cook will attend to answer questions from the committee. The hearing is not going to be public, but a transcript will be published, and Trump has demanded that Cook testify before the committee, and this demand just might renew concerns about threats to the Federal Reserve's independence. The president called for the Fed to cut its key interest rate, but last month the Fed actually rose the rates, and mind you, the Fed is led by a Trump appointee, and that Trump appointee is Chairman Kevin Warsh. So not only is President Trump facing, you know, a little bit of backlash from what he's doing with removing Governor Cook, but also his own appointee is kind of going against what he says. So it seems like we're still seeing that shift in our federal government right now, Mariah. So according to Cook's attorneys, Abe Lowell and Norman Eisen, they are considering having her appear at the November 5th hearing in response to the charges, but they said that Cook has admitted that there was an inadvertent error in regard to one of her properties being misidentified as a vacation home. And they released a statement, quote, "We have engaged the White House to evaluate whether the process proposed has a possibility of being a genuine one and not simply a box checking exercise. Governor Cook welcomes the opportunity to present the facts so she can clear her name and demonstrate there is no legal basis to fire her. An inadvertent error is not fraud, as the president and a third of his cabinet should know, because they reportedly did the same thing," end quote. Shade. The president also wrote in his written memo, quote, "As president, it is my job to ensure the laws are faithfully executed, including by firing subordinates who cannot be trusted to tell the truth and follow the law," end quote. Now, President Trump's attempts to fire Cook from the Fed will be the first time in the central bank's 113-year history that a president has tried to remove a governor. We'll keep you updated.
1: Yes, we will. And on Tuesday, October 6th, the acting secretary of the U.S. Army released a social media post stating that the man convicted of killing 13 people in the 2009 shooting rampage at Fort Hood, Texas, will be executed by firing squad on December 3rd. Pentagon spokesman Sean Parnell had said on Monday, October 5th, that President Donald Trump had approved the execution of Army Major Nidal Malik Hassan. According to reports, Hassan, who was an Army psychiatrist, walked into a medical building, shouted "Allah Akbar" and opened fire with a laser-sighted handgun. 13 people were killed and more than 30 injured. Hassan told investigators it was an effort to stop service members from going to Afghanistan and killing his fellow Muslims. According to court documents, he has made almost no effort to defend himself at trial. Hassan told jurors that evidence would show he was the shooter and described himself as a soldier who has switched sides. Trump's approval triggered a series of procedural steps towards carrying out the execution, but Hassan could put them on hold with a habeas corpus appeal in the civilian federal court system. As of now, the execution is still set. The U.S. military has not carried out the death penalty since 1961, when U.S. Army Private John A. Bennett was convicted of the rape and attempted murder of an 11-year-old girl.
2: On Monday night, it was our understanding that Krista was brain dead and that life support would be removed the next day. But on Tuesday, to the shock of everyone, including me, including her team, and including the medical team, Krista woke up and began talking. I do not have an explanation for what happened between Monday night and Tuesday morning. But what we do know is that Krista has a long road to recovery. She has a blood clot in one of her arms. She has pneumonia. She is not able to swallow yet, so she has not eaten. She cannot move either of her arms. Both of her arms and hands are tremendously swollen, and we do not know what, if any, function she will regain in her arms. But we do know that there's a long road ahead. And that is just the physical toll that all of this has taken. Neither we nor Krista have even begun to process what this means for her mental health.
0: That was Krista Pike's attorney speaking on her behalf after her botched execution last month. This has been the second failed execution in Tennessee this year. And both executions were overseen by the same doctor, Dr. Mark Fowler. As of now, the execution for Gary Wayne Sutton has been halted. It was originally scheduled for December the 3rd, but Tennessee Governor Bill Lee says that he wanted to have a comprehensive third-party review to determine exactly what occurred during these botched executions. Tennessee Department of Correction Commissioner Frank Strada has announced his resignation and will be leaving office this month. He has headed the department since 2023 and was in charge of both unsuccessful execution attempts. Hurricane Isaias hit land on Friday, guys, so please make sure that you are staying dry. You're staying informed about all of our hurricane updates because at any given minute, a hurricane can change from something that's so small and just a little tropical storm to something that could be reminiscent of Katrina. So stay aware, stay informed. As we always say, we should not be your only source of news. And we will catch you guys next week. Mariah, you want to say anything?
1: No. Have fun, Spartans. Stay safe. Always make sure you vote.
0: Yes, y'all, vote. And Mariah and I's What's on the Ballot is coming very soon.
1: Yes.
0: Because we have to vote in less than a month, y'all, if we haven't already. All right. I hope you had a phenomenal homecoming weekend. We hope you guys stay safe. And again, stay informed. Stay dry. Stay Spartan. Stay Spartan and stay out the floodwaters. That's what I was going to say. Stay out the floodwaters. But all right, you guys will hear us next week. And we hope you have a phenomenal week. Stay safe.
1: See y'all later.
0: And we didn't forget, here's Shakur with the recap of Saturday night's game.
3: Hot 91 with the soul of VA. And let me tell y'all, that was the best game I've ever seen in my life. Now, what game am I talking about? I'm talking about NSU versus VA Lynchburg. They went out there and killed. NSU beat them to the tune of 62-0. Y'all heard me, 62-0 points. And John Goldman got out there, the 18-year-old, he scored. DeJ Bailey came back from injury. He scored. We saw other quarterbacks and other wide receivers playing from our second unit, our third unit. They scored. And it can't just be about the offense because we don't win without defense. We saw multiple interceptions. We saw blocks. We saw hard hitters. We saw everything we needed to see to let us know this team is not playing around. We came to play and we came to kill. That's exactly what we did. And not only did we come to kill, the band, oh my God, if you missed that band, you missed the show. As y'all know, we have the best band in the land. So they went out there and they did what they needed to do. That was one of the best performances I've seen. And I gotta say, that drum line was on fire. You know, I played drums back in my day, you know, so if y'all ever need somebody, I'm right here, just letting y'all know.

0: But listen, the best part was getting to broadcast with Terrell Decree, proud alum of Norfolk State. When they built Dick Price Stadium, Terrell Decree was actually the first to broadcast in that Dick Price Stadium. He did the first game. So me and Morgan got a chance to broadcast with Terrell Decree, and that was amazing. So I want to thank him for all the wisdom he gave us. I want to thank him for the key points and just the funny slings. I mean, he was talking about he threw the ball with too much mustard. Like, too much mustard? Yo, he's definitely a funny guy for sure, man. So thank you to him, and thank you to all the alum. All right, and if you do go to NSU or you just went to the tailgate, I hope you enjoyed the homecoming. And as always, keep it locked with Hot 91, the soul of VA.
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6: 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And every week, I'll be here to guide you through the latest in the medical world, both past and present, ideas to consider, health tips and perspectives, and expert advice. And as always, I like to start off with some words of wisdom, piece of advice, whatever you guys want to call it. You guys may tell me go jump off a bridge, and I get it, but I gotta state my case. So, as I always do, midterm elections are coming up. Make sure you go vote. You see this nonsense going on in this world. And listen, let me tell you, to think that your vote doesn't matter is total nonsense. Your vote, every vote counts. That's why it could be tight. And it's tight because if everybody goes and votes and they vote where their conscience is, that vote can change the course of an election. So don't look at it as my vote doesn't matter. Your vote does matter. Every vote matters. And the more votes you have in that the right direction, the better the outcome. But the key thing, do not let one simple little item change your perspective of the world. Don't let somebody buy your vote. You know, do not do that. You know, you want to go on what you think the issues are, how that person's dealing with the issues that you find relative to you and important to you, and make sure that vote goes in that direction. If don't sell your soul for a dollar. You know, even that little bit of money people keep coming up with to say, okay, you vote this and I will give you that. Half the time they lying to you. You ain't going to get nothing out of this deal. And why would you want to sell your vote? That time frame, people will tell you anything. And if they insult your intelligence, which I look at that as doing, that's telling me they're saying that you're just dumb enough to just go with the flow because you're going to get something out of the deal. Don't go down that path. Be smarter than other people. Look at where the long-term gains are and look at people's history. You know, as always, Tripp, when people say they're conservative, but they always jack the budget up. People say they're pro-life, but they don't do things to support what would extend people's lives, like enhancing Medicare, Medicaid, making sure people have access to a doctor, make sure medicines are available at affordable prices. But then they say they're pro-life. I mean, you know, it's just nonsensical stuff out here in the world. I don't want you falling down that path. Be better than the next person. When you vote, look as if your vote is going to better the world and what's going to be helpful to the entire population, not just yourself. I do want you to think about yourself, but don't let that be the only thing you're looking at. So please go vote. Midterm elections are coming up. Don't miss the opportunity to be that changing voice that's going to impact things for your future. Please do the right thing. Get out there and vote. Make your voice heard and make a difference. So that's my words of wisdom in that regard. Now, on the second thing I wanted to talk to you guys about is make sure you understand your healthcare situation. Make sure you understand where you are in the healthcare sphere, meaning, you know, you don't want to be outside of the bell curve. Make sure you're inside the bell curve in the best place, which is in the middle. You want to make sure you understand your blood pressure, you understand your blood sugar, you understand all the lab work and how things can affect your body as you move on in the future. I've had some people that will say to me, they rather eat what they want and die young. I don't feel that way. I like life. I love being here. I love being able to take care of patients. I love the work I do. I love my family. I mean, I want to be here for them. And I want to make sure I'm supportive of my family. If I'm gone, dead and gone, ain't a whole lot I can do. Now, I do know some people's lives are just that bad that they just don't want to be here any longer. And I pray for them all the time because I don't like seeing people feeling that way where they feel like their life just doesn't matter. I think all lives matter. They do. You know, and I am a firm believer, and my Christian spirit is one of helping others. So, you know, and to help others, I have to say things like this so people understand that this is, I got no dog in this fight. You know, what happens to another person is not my concern, other than my Christian beliefs of wanting to see my brother or my sister live a nice, healthy, long life. Go to your doctor. Don't shy away from it. You know, and even, listen, I don't like needles just like the next person. And I don't have to get them a lot when I go to a doctor. But you may have to get some, and they may have to check some things periodically. But you can get through it because, A, look at the long-term gain and what it's going to mean for you if you're able to achieve the goals necessary. And the goals necessary are that you have your blood pressure in check. Don't let the fact you feel fine sway you away from the obvious. The more you get your blood pressure checked, if you have hypertension and you know that your pressures are good, that helps me help you as a physician, because then I know your blood pressures are well in check. The reason we harper on blood pressures and harper on diabetes and harper on cholesterol elevations and other things, because we know how this is going to impact your health. Diabetics have a high incidence of stroke, heart attack, kidney failure, neuropathy, blindness. Same thing with hypertension, stroke, heart failure, heart attacks, kidney failure, you know, high cholesterol. All this stuff interacts, and they all carry the same risk. So the more risk factors you have and they're not controlled, the higher your risk that you could have a life-threatening problem as you go along. So the second part of my advice is go see your doctor. Heed the advice they give you. Don't act like you know more than them, because you don't. And this nonsense, oh, I know my body. I know my body. It's what I can take and what I can't take. I say, I hear you. You're going to be dead knowing your body if you don't stop acting like you know more than your physician does. Now, I'm not saying that physicians are always right. We're not always right. But we work together with you so that we can make sure that you live your best life, because we do have background and understanding of information that you don't have. And that's just the bottom line. So please take heed to my words of wisdom. And my sermon's over. Let's get going for today's show. Okay, so today's show, I'm going to go through some articles, because I think, again, I like to have some shows where I go through articles that I think are relevant and interesting to my listening audience. And there are other times I may have guests on, and I may talk about a specific topic. Today's show, though, is going to be on some articles that I found that I thought would be relevant and interesting. So I want to talk a little bit about cardiac rehab or rehabilitation. Now, a lot of people will blow that off, and they don't think that's important, but I'll go through why that's important. But the article I found was at-home cardiac rehab is as effective as in-person, as a recent study showed. So cardiovascular disease, as I always mention, is the leading cause of death worldwide. About 85% of 19.8 million cardiovascular-related deaths in 2022 were due to heart attack or myocardial infarction or stroke, according to the World Health Organization. A recently updated Cochrane review published in September examined whether cardiac rehab could impact health-related quality of life, disease status, and mortality in people with cardiovascular disease. It was determined that cardiac rehabilitation helped reduce the relative risk of heart attacks and hospital admissions for the future. Home-based and digital rehab programs were also found to be as effective, increasing accessibility for individuals unable to attend in-person sessions. Now, the caveat to that is you can't be lazy when you do it and try to do a half-done job. You got to do exactly what the programs tell you to do and don't cut corners. If you do that, it could be just as effective. So this review confirms that exercise is a great tool for improving the overall health of people with coronary heart disease. And that is well documented. That's why people that know me, have dealt with me, know I push on walking, doing physical activity, because that does have significant impact. A lot of people don't believe that, but it does. Now, it can't be just a one-sided thing where you do the exercise and don't do squat else, like you eat wrong, go fast food joints, all this other stuff. You don't want to do that. But what you want to do is incorporate a lifestyle change that has as part of the a program, exercise, and your diet. And that can be extremely effective. So let's talk about a little bit more. So cardiac rehabilitation led to 28% relative reduction in heart attacks. So these researchers found that exercise-based cardiac rehab led to that 28% relative reduction in the risk of heart attacks for the future. This review focuses on 107 randomized controlled trials. 107 randomized controlled trials involving a total of 27,000 people with coronary heart disease. The purpose was to assess whether exercise-based cardiac rehab was more effective at improving outcomes compared with no structured exercise. In addition to lowering the relative risk of heart attacks, exercise-based cardiac rehab also reduced all-cause hospital admissions by around 35%. The review also found that within 6 to 12 months, one heart attack is prevented for every 71 people who participate in exercise-based cardiac rehab. So, in practical terms, this is really significant and fantastic news. A number needed to treat, or NNT, of 71 to prevent a major event like a heart attack in such a short window is a massive return on investment. To put that in perspective, we frequently prescribe daily medications that have comparable or even higher NNTs over much longer time frames. Achieving that number needed to treat in the 70s in less than a single year proves that structured movement is a highly potent primary medical therapy. When I see a patient recovering from a heart attack, I explain that participating in rehab is just as critical to their survival as the daily pills in their pill box. It's important to note, however, that only 17% of all participants were women, presenting a potential limitation in the results of the research. So does the type of exercise matter? The most common exercises in the review included aerobic exercise, static cycling, walking, circuit training. The studies in the review presented a variety of exercise frequencies and intensities, as well as gym and home-based workouts. Aerobic exercise is the bedrock of cardiac recovery. It directly improves endothelial function and builds cardiovascular endurance. So the endothelium is the inside layer of your arteries, and that is actually like a living tissue. And that is what gets damaged a lot of times from plaque formation and causes heart attacks. So if walking and exercise improves directly that endothelial function, that only enhances one's life. However, one area historically underutilized in traditional programs is strength training. The data increasingly shows that resistance training is incredibly relevant to long-term longevity. Building and maintaining muscle mass improves metabolic health and overall daily functioning, which is especially critical for older adults recovering from a cardiac event. So in the press release, the leaders of that particular study explained that exercise-based cardiac rehab is an inexpensive and cost-effective intervention, but right now is underfunded and underprioritized. In addition to studies focusing on hospital community-based programs, the review included 27 studies of home-based cardiac rehabilitation. The researchers of this study expressed that home and hybrid-based models could be delivered effectively with remote and digital programs, providing increased flexibility and accessibility. The latest data shows that home-based and digitally supported programs are essentially the same in terms of clinical effectiveness as traditional in-person facility models. This is huge for the field. Asking a working adult to commute to a hospital clinic three times a week can be a logistical nightmare. By leveraging smartwatches, remote coaching, and continuous digital monitoring, we can deliver world-class care to patients who would otherwise fall through the cracks. Is it always safe to exercise following a heart attack? Well, let's talk about that. Many people lose confidence after a heart attack or cardiac procedure and worry that physical activity could be dangerous. Appropriately prescribed exercise is not only safe for most patients, but can play a vital role in recovery and long-term heart health. It's also remarkably safe, provided that the heart attack has been treated appropriately first. Whether a patient was managed conservatively with medication or invasively with stents or bypass surgery, the acute phase needs to be resolved. Once the cardiologist has done all the necessary checks to ensure stability, exercise plays a vital role in recovery. The key is starting off with a professional evaluation and progressing gradually under clinical guidance. I really would like to see clinicians start reviewing cardiac rehab as an absolutely vital piece of the puzzle. Cardiac rehab is no longer an antiquated concept. We're moving rapidly into digital and hybrid models that make this space cutting-edge technology. We finally have the tools to make these programs relevant and accessible to a vastly wider patient population. So just so you heard that from me, I wanted to make sure that you understand the importance of cardiac rehab and what it can do for one's short and long-term health. Okay, next article that I found was more moderate to vigorous physical activity could reduce type 2 diabetes risk. So physical inactivity is known as a risk factor for type 2 diabetes. So if your main exercise is pushing the remote control button every day, you know, your thumb may get some exercise, but that's about it. But there's the rest of you that's important and I think it's going to be relevant to your short, long-term health care. So there are around 40 million people in the United States with some type of diabetes, and type 2 diabetes accounts for around 90 to 95% of all diabetes cases. So type 2 diabetes can develop if the body does not make enough insulin. That's more type 1, but there are some people that have a little bit of both in terms of type 1 and type 2 diabetes kind of combined. But mostly is that they don't respond to insulin correctly. So in other words, the body produces a ton of insulin, it's just not working. And we see that a lot as people get obese or get more overweight or get, I don't want to say the word fat. I think that I don't want to use that term. I'll just say they get markedly overweight, especially if they have a large middle. The abdomen is really big. That's a sign of metabolic dysfunction. And typically, you'll see a lot of people with type 2 diabetes. So when if your daily food regimen consists more of more carbohydrate-based foods and you're a type 2 diabetic, it's going to go in the middle, guaranteed. And that's where we can kind of curb the cycle and your body can become more sensitive to insulin and prevent some of that with certain types of things that we can do, and I'll get to that in a minute. So overweight, age, and conditions such as prediabetes and metabolic dysfunction-associated liver disease are also risk factors. So new research published in August in Diabetes, Obesity, and Metabolism suggests that moderate to vigorous physical activity, in particular, could help reduce the risk of type 2 diabetes in adults. The researchers examined data from almost 88,000 participants in the UK. They found that individuals in the lower exercise group had twice the relative risk of developing type 2 diabetes compared with those in the higher exercise group. The largest relative risk reduction was observed in adults aged 63 and under. So that higher exercise could significantly reduce the risk of type 2 diabetes, as we talked about, with a hazard ratio of 2.07, lower MVPA, and what that means is moderate to vigorous physical activity, MVPA. So if you hear me say the word MVPA, that's what I mean. So with a hazard ratio of 2.07, lower MVPA volume was associated with almost twice the risk of type 2 diabetes compared with higher MVPA volume. The higher MVPA group accumulated a median of 409 minutes of exercise per week. The study authors note that all participants in this group met the World Health Organization or WHO's guidelines of at least 150 minutes of moderate aerobic activity per week. So again, I tell people all the time, 30 minutes 5 days a week will get you your 150. And you know, all you got to do is go walk. You'd be surprised, but don't pimp walk like you're walking backwards. Make sure you're going at a reasonable pace. I don't need you to break records. Just don't pimp walk where you're almost walking backwards. You're going so slow. So the lower MVPA group accumulated a median of 121 minutes of exercise per week. Around 37% of participants in this group reached the WHO's minimum recommendation of 150 minutes per week. So at that hazard ratio of 2.07 is clinically meaningful. Importantly, this is an observational study, so it shows a strong association rather than proving that lower activity directly caused diabetes. Nevertheless, it reinforces something we see in general practice. Physical activity is one of the most powerful and accessible tools we have for improving insulin sensitivity and reducing diabetes risk. So that hazard ratio doesn't mean that an individual person's probability of diabetes literally doubles. It means that the rate of developing diabetes was approximately twice as high in the lower activity group after adjustment. This data reinforces the message that physical activity isn't merely a treatment for diabetes, it's an important component of diabetes prevention. This is not new information. Regular exercise improves insulin sensitivity, controls visceral fat, improves skeletal muscle glucose uptake, and favorably affects lipid metabolism. So those are all the things that can otherwise cause heart problems, can prevent it if your physical activity is where it should be. So adults 62 years or younger saw the greatest risk reduction. The study found that the relationship between physical activity levels and type 2 diabetes was stronger among younger adults. Compared with people who had a higher level of MVPA, those aged 62.7 years or younger with lower levels of MVPA were 2.44 times more likely to develop type 2 diabetes. Among adults aged 62.7 or older with low MVPA, they were 1.65 times more likely to develop the condition. One of the most interesting findings in this study is the impact of age on the benefits of moderate to vigorous physical activity. At first glance, the lower hazard ratio in older participants, that 1.65 versus 2.44, and younger participants might suggest exercise is less beneficial in the elderly. But those numbers can be misleading. The authors of this study found that although the relative association became weaker with age, the absolute difference in diabetes incidence became larger with age. That's an important clinical distinction. What I find particularly interesting is that the relationship wasn't identical across different age groups. The relative association between lower activity and diabetes risk was stronger in younger participants, but that doesn't mean exercise becomes less important as we age. In fact, the absolute difference in diabetes rates between the more and less active groups became larger with age. It suggests that staying active throughout life may be particularly important because baseline diabetes risk rises with age. It is never too late to become more active. So just wanted to make sure you're aware of that. Now, pre-diabetes management with higher MVPA. The study authors note that higher MVPA volume was associated with a lower risk of type 2 diabetes among people with pre-diabetes. Exercise with pre-diabetes should be thought of as management rather than simply prevention. Exercise improves insulin sensitivity, meaning the body becomes better at using glucose. For someone with pre-diabetes, increasing activity can therefore help bring blood glucose back towards the normal range and reduce progression to type 2 diabetes. The important point is that there isn't necessarily a completely different exercise prescription for someone with pre-diabetes. The starting point should be realistic and sustainable, then gradually built up according to the person's fitness, health, and goals. Strength training is also valuable because maintaining and building muscle helps with glucose disposal. So I wanted to bring this article because I thought this was relevant and important to people's short and long-term care. And I thought this would be important for you to hear how we can reduce the incidence of prediabetes or diabetes itself and prediabetes, or address prediabetes to prevent that from going on to diabetes. So exercise is vital. It reemphasizes the point I've been making for years and trying to get my patients to do better. I don't know. Maybe we should take all the cars away, have people walk where they want to go. I know I'm going to get shot for that one, but I'm telling you, I walk to the hospital every day from my office, and I do that because of the physical activity helps me stay in shape and really helps me just even think better. I pray on my way to the hospital. I meditate. I think about things that have to be done, and it's a time for me to really self-reflect on how I'm going to handle my day. And it just really does help. So I would encourage people to do that because, again, the potential benefit is so substantial, and I hate to see people miss out
0: on the potential they can live a better life.
6: Okay, the next article is stroke rates are falling overall but rising among adults under age 55. So a research team led by scientists at the University of Cincinnati, Ohio, recently set out to analyze stroke incidence data to see how trends in these cardiovascular events have evolved over time and published their findings in the journal Neurology. The team examined stroke cases requiring hospitalization in the greater Cincinnati and northern Kentucky region across six time periods, from July 1993 to June 1994, and the calendar years of 1999, 2005, 2010, 2015, and 2020. Previous findings indicated that the overall incidence of stroke cases had declined over the 27-year study period. However, the current analysis suggests that strokes had actually become more common among younger adult populations aged 20 to 54. And I do reemphasize 20 to 54. Specifically, they noted an increase from 33.9 cases per 100,000 person years in 1993 to 1994 to 62.2 cases per 100,000 person years in 2020. So again, 33.9 cases in 1993-94, double, 62.2 cases per 100,000 in 2020. Most of the stroke cases among younger adults, the researchers also noted, were ischemic stroke, whose rates increased from 23.8 cases per 100,000 person years in 1993 to 47.3 cases per 100,000 person years in 2020. So we have a long-running research study in the greater Cincinnati, northern Kentucky region that has been monitoring the burden of stroke in the United States since 1988. We have observed clear declines in the overall number of people who experience strokes, which is a great testament to all the public health efforts that have been targeted to prevent this disease and should be celebrated. However, even as the total number declined, the people who were having strokes were getting younger and younger. And trying to understand what's happening, at the same time, data from death certificates in the United States suggested that stroke was more commonly being listed as a cause of death in younger people. Death certificate data is really hard to interpret. More deaths with stroke listed as the cause can be the result of stroke becoming more common, or it can be reflective of changes in how physicians fill the certificates out, or can be related to a higher proportion of more severe strokes leading to death. This study was able to look at younger individuals with stroke in a more granular way over a very long period of time. It was also felt that any changes in this age group were really important to study in general. Stroke is devastating at any age, but is particularly challenging in younger people since they are still in their prime working years and may have young families to care for. So why has stroke become more common among younger adults? There may not be one simple explanation why strokes are rising in young individuals. There's no doubt that several traditional stroke risk factors are rising in younger adults, including high blood pressure and diabetes, and that was seen in the study population as well. High blood pressure has one of the closest relationships with stroke of any risk factor, so this could be a part of the story. Nevertheless, the study author hypothesized that there are more factors at play. It is well known that obesity and sedentary lifestyles have become dramatically more common over the last three decades, and this could certainly contribute to what was seen. It was also noted at a much higher rate of illicit substance use in the population over time, with the most common substance being marijuana. Now, there is some evidence that marijuana use can increase your risk of stroke, but it remains unclear whether it is a strong enough independent risk factor to explain the rising burden observed. Now, I cannot say that it's independent, but I would not doubt it's going to be proven that it is. Anything you're inhaling foreign into your body, can cause problems. And I've told some of my patient population, they smoke a weed every 5 seconds, can't even walk down the street, can't go riding in my car. I can't do anything without being around somebody that's high, or been high, or getting high, or whatever. And I'm just like, can you breathe without being high for a moment in your life? Is your life that bad that you have to be high all the time? But just understand that this foreign substance going to your body has potential to cause problems. And we're seeing more and more strokes rise in these younger patients. And there is apparently some correlation between the two. So
0: I am a firm believer in making sure you stop smoking that stuff, get your blood pressure under control. If you're diabetic, get that under control, and make sure that there's no evidence of atrial fibrillation, which is another risk factor for stroke. So it is becoming increasingly clear that these conditions being diagnosed in younger adults are significant risk factors for stroke. And let's go back through those again. Hypertension, diabetes, hypercholesterolemia, atrial fibrillation. And of course, those who smoke both cigarettes and marijuana have increased risk as well. So while the association of cannabis or marijuana itself does not prove that it can cause a stroke, the pattern that we're seeing warrants further investigation, especially when it's combined with stimulant use such as cocaine or methamphetamine, which have much stronger and more established associations with stroke. So what can younger adults do to lower their stroke risk? And it makes sense what that would be, which is controlling blood pressure, avoiding tobacco use, eating better, sleeping better, controlling blood sugar, controlling cholesterol, managing weight, increasing your activity level, those kinds of things. Prevention really is the best tool that we have. If I were to recommend one thing, it would be to look for opportunities to screen for high blood pressure, which is often asymptomatic early on and can do a lot of damage before you are diagnosed. So go see your doctor and get it checked out. So that's my program for today. I appreciate your time and your efforts to listen. I hope it was helpful. I will see you next week. Stay blessed and take care.
1: 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These three areas tend to dominate our lives every single day. This report was created to pull back the covers, eliminate the white noise, and understand the reasoning behind the world today. We're about giving you the facts from all sides and not personal opinions. We're not about what should be and should not be, but instead, we're about what is and what can be. And now, here's your host, E.W. Clavel.
7: Thank you for joining us for another edition of the Clavel Report, Law, Policy, and Politics. Today, we're going to discuss the affordability crisis in America, socialism versus capitalism. Just last week on the Meet the Press, Senator John Kennedy said, we need to tell Americans not to believe their own line checkbooks is going to work. Here, Senator Kennedy was addressing the cost of living, and he told Kristen Welker, he said, quote, as I've said before, Kristen, here's my prediction about the elections. I will bet you a soda and a nice hat that the experts are wrong. I do think it will be close. However, he said, I think is the biggest issue is cost of living. I think we have to tell the American people the truth. Telling them not to bleed their own line checkbooks is not going to work. This inflation did not originate in a vat. Started under former President Biden, it's reared its ugly head under President Trump because of the war in Iran. Joining us to discuss this very important issue of affordability crisis in America, socialism versus capitalism, none other than my good friend, no stranger to this station, none other than Maynard Scales, WNSB's Hot 91, very own. Maynard, how you feeling?
8: I'm excellent. How you feel today, my dude?
7: Is your checkbook lying to you, or is
8: my
7: it telling you the truth?
8: Listen, let me tell you something. It's been a little while since we had a steak around my house. So I'm just saying. It's been a little while since we had, you know, little extras. We out here playing it close to the vest.
7: You know, are you getting ground beef or ground chuck?
8: Ground beef is one thing. Chuck is a different thing. I'm just letting you know. You know, I'll tell you this quick story. You know, I remember I was, you know, living at home with my mother. Mm-hmm. And my cousin and I used to, like, sneak out in the middle of the night, like 10, 11 o'clock at night. Uh-huh. We're going to run over to the grocery store and get some steaks. Mm-hmm. And we can get two steaks for $9. And then I got into college, and I was not doing nearly as my money was not as long as it was when I lived with my mother. And I had to go and buy 9 pork chops for $2. Mm. So I went from 2 steaks for 9 to 9 pork chops for 2. I had to change my ways.
7: You had to change your ways.
8: Yeah, and I feel like a lot of Americans are changing their ways now.
7: Absolutely. You know, we will talk about it more, but even when you go into the stores It's not so much that the prices are going up, they are, but also what you get for what you pay is going down.
8: Right, right.
7: You know, it used to be 16 ounce, but now it's 14.8 or something like
8: that.
7: And
8: that's shrinkflation, I think, is kind of the term that we use for that, where, you know, in theory, let's take a bag of potato chips, which used to be, you know, 65 cents. So that same bag of potato chips might still be 65 cents, but instead of it being a 8-ounce bag of potato chips, now all of a sudden it's a 6-ounce bag. And then a year later, that 6-ounce bag that was 65 cents and is now 95 cents. And a year after that, that 95-cent bag is now 5.5 ounces. So they keep giving you a little bit less and raising the price a little bit more.
7: My first question is, where are you buying 65-cent bag of potato chips?
8: I'm tapping into my 13-year-old me.
7: There you go, man. I'm like, are you eating those chips from Good Times in the dark brown bag?
8: No. Well, I will say this. You know, I come from a name brand household. We always had the name brand, whatever it was, that's what it was going to be. And for those of you who know, Heinz ketchup is ketchup. Anything else, I have no idea what that stuff is.
7: There you go.
8: You out here eating Hunt's? Bless your soul.
7: You know, don't start.
8: Del Monte?
7: You look, don't start with the ketchup battles, all right? I'm just going to go with that. But, you know, there are some good generic brands out there. Just
8: I'm the sorry, sir. I beg to differ. Like, there's only, it's Kool-Aid and Weiler's and Flavor Aid.
7: There's everything else.
8: That is not Kool-Aid, sir.
7: Well, you know, these are things, these are items that we love, right? And, you know, it's our guilty pleasure. No matter the cost, we're going to buy it. And we may buy a little less of it, but we're going to buy it.
8: True.
7: But, Maynard, I find it very interesting that one of the senators who's a, he says he's a great friend of President Trump, and he's a good friend of his, and a staunch supporter of the president, is he's also one that's very folksy as well. You know, I actually knew him when he was a Secretary of State. In his home state. But, you know, he's telling the public and his own party, he said, hey, we got to stop telling people that their checkbooks are lying because people know their money. You know, but Maynard, the president had a different take on the cost of living and the causes for it at a recent rally last week.
9: Everyone here tonight is part of the greatest political movement in the history of our country. MAGA, MAGA, MAGA.
10: And there is one more Trump rally in the books. Now a month to go before the midterm elections. His aides are breaking down.

0: throughout the month of October to Texas, Alabama, Ohio, Oklahoma, Nebraska, back to Texas. This red state itinerary tells the story that the biggest races in the country, the battle for control of the Senate, they're playing out in Trump country. Trump also invited his aide, Natalie Harp, to the stand to show off an executive order he hopes shows the public that he's trying to work on diesel prices.
1: So tonight I'm going to sign a historic executive order to officially waive the off-road requirement and allow anyone to purchase tax-free red dye diesel for any reason.
0: At every stop, the president also asks his supporters this.
1: I'm going to ask you to pretend that I'm running. Do me one favor, pretend I'm on the ballot, please.
0: That may be one thing that Democrats agree on. They, too, are urging their voters to act like Trump is on the ballot.
2: Maynard, two very different takes on the cost of affordability and cost of living. So, it's a very small price to pay, right?
3: That's what they're telling us. Now, I will say this. A lot of people have not given great consideration to what it costs for us to live through a war until it actually happens.
2: Mm-hmm.
3: You know, people are typically prepared to say, you know, whatever it takes, let's do whatever it takes until what it actually takes shows up. Mm-hmm. So, you know, I'll do whatever I have to do to help so-and-so get back on their feet until that number gets so large that, like, wait a minute, hold on. I didn't give it thought like that. And I think a lot of people are under the impression that, you know, that gas prices, which is the thing that drives so much of the American economy, have to be in check. And when things are out of check, then they start rethinking about the idea of whatever it takes.
2: Well, Maynard, I think people say that when it's something they agree with. I think a lot of people disagree with the war that we're having. But, you know, again, it's a small price to pay. That's something I'm harping on because here's the deal. Who's paying it? You know, I don't know if somebody's coming up behind you and swiping their card at the gas pump while you're pumping gas and say, it's on me.
3: Well, my big question is, as you said, if somebody believes in it, they believe in it. But I would beg anyone to tell me that for some reason in October of 2026 that they feel safer than they felt in October of 2025, that they feel safer than they felt in October of 2024 or 23 or 22 or 21. We had not been at war with Iran.
2: Or with anybody, really.
3: Since Joe Biden pulled out of Afghanistan. Mm-hmm. And are you telling me that in all that time you felt unsafe or insecure? And if you did, all right, fine, explain it. And if you didn't, then you can't justify the war.
2: Well, according to The Hill, that was reporting the actual interview with Senator Kennedy on Meet the Press, it says that the GOP is facing multiple political challenges as the midterms approach. Now, with issues like the unpopular war in Iran and tariffs. Now, Iran, according to The Hill, war has especially hit America's hard at the pump, with the Strait of Hormuz, a key waterway for the oil industry, closed amid the conflict. But here's the number that really matters. According to AAA, the average price of a gallon of regular gas for Americans was about $4.37 last Sunday afternoon, with the same gallon of gas worth about $3.14 last year around the same time. Maynard, that is over. That's $1.23 increase?
3: Yeah, and here's the thing.
2: Now, of course, it's higher this Sunday.
3: Yes. Here's the thing. Americans certainly are bought into the conflicts of the world up until it starts to cost. And we happen to have these two barriers that make the most sense to us as a means for us not to care. One's called the Pacific Ocean and the other's called the Atlantic Ocean. If you live, for instance, in England or France, Germany, Spain, if you live in...
2: Even Russia, I would say.
3: Russia, Turkey, Greece, maybe, Italy, etc. You recognize that things that happen next door,

0: countries that you are that you either share a border with, or even countries that you may be one border away from, that those things play a significant role in your lives, and you are concerned about what strife that they may experience and how that strife that they are experiencing results in your nation. Because we have relative peace with Canada and with Mexico, and we have these two amazing borders called the Atlantic and Pacific Oceans, we just don't really understand what other people are experiencing. And it makes us easy for us to be insensitive to what things exist until it shows up in the cost of goods, the cost of services, or the cost of fuel. When it shows up in all three of those at the same time, then we really have a hard time dealing with it.
1: A recent Quinnipiac University poll found that 62% of respondents said that they were against Trump's handling of the economy. In a separate Associated Press NORC survey, 65% of respondents said the president's policies were causing high prices more than other economic drivers. Now, more than half of the respondents in the same poll, Maynard, also said the national economy, as well as the U.S. overall, had been worse off since Trump came back in the White House.
0: It has been in many instances, in many ways. For instance, we just had a write-down on jobs from the previous month. First, let's back up. The September jobs number that came out just last week showed that we had a relatively weak jobs performance that would have been through August 15th through September 15th. I think the number was something like 29,000, which was significantly lower than the expected. Additionally, the August number that would have been August 15th backwards through July 15th was revised down by 10,000 jobs. Unemployment that we thought was staying in check at 4.2, albeit very slight, ticked back up to 4.3. That's when the economy is getting weaker. We also recognized that last month, in the month of September, that the Fed chair raised the interest rate and is predicting interest rate increases for this month and for the month of November. We also have seen that tariffs that exist from against Canada and other places are putting the cost of goods higher. And lastly, that gas prices continue to be high. Diesel is extremely high. And when you put all those together, it's not just that gas prices are high. It's not just that tariffs are high. It's not just that people are not getting hired. It's not just that the Fed is raising rates. The combination of these things turn into an amazing tax on the American public. And the last thing I will say to all of those, with all those things in mind, one other challenge is that wages are not increasing fast enough to keep pace with the increases that these things, these additional factors, have had on our economy.
1: You know, it's interesting you would say that, because according to Kevin Hassett, the director of the National Economic Council, he said in the same interview last Sunday that he didn't believe in the recent polls that showed Americans' negative feelings surrounding the economy. Matter of fact, he said the Jake Tapper on CNN State of the Union, he said ahead of election cycle, the fact that there is, you know, possibly partisan pollsters telling us that the people are really, really depressed, it's a classic Democratic move, and I just don't buy it. Well, the problem is the people that are responding can't buy just about anything right now. In other words, the math ain't mathing. To your point, Maynard, you mentioned the cost of living outpacing wages, inflation, the debt that we're borrowing. We're borrowing now more debt in order to pay for the debt that we got. You know, I attended the State of the Region here in Hampton Roads, and a lot of the news is pretty depressing. But it's all because of two words: Trump policies, Trump economic policies. Those economic policies, the One Big Beautiful Bill, DOGE and other cuts that are being made in education and social programs and the like are having a direct impact, negative impact, on the Hampton Roads area. But it's just not us, but it's everyone.
0: Well, I think the trick that we have to really understand here is that, as you said, it's everyone, it's on all items, because diesel is the fuel of the economy, meaning, you know, most goods are transported on the back of trucks, ships, or trains, all of which typically use diesel as the fuel that helps them move things across borders, states, countries, in fact, oceans. But what really people have to recognize is we had the same crisis a handful of years ago, three and a half years ago, that Joe Biden was saying the economy is better than you think, and people did not want to believe it. Now Trump is saying the economy is better than you think, and what you don't like is Joe Biden's fault. Here's the problem with both of those scenarios. Joe Biden did not blame, for instance, Donald Trump for the idea that COVID and Trump's tepid response to COVID created a absolute debacle in the economy where we lost jobs. We lost a million people to death. And that is the economy that Joe Biden inherited. Trump, however, doesn't want to acknowledge the idea that tariffs and all the other things, high gas prices because of the war, uncertainty because of the war, or other kinds of economic policies that are related to what he's doing, is creating these issues. He wants us to believe that it's because of something that Joe Biden did, a man who's been out of office for basically 2 years. When does this become the Trump economy?
1: Well, it becomes a Trump economy once you create policies that drive the economics of the economy. According to the Urban Institute, they have an article called the American Affordability Tracker. What they said is 46 to 49% of U.S. households currently struggle to afford basic living necessities due to surging costs outpacing wage growth.
0: You said 46 to 49%?
1: 46 to 49%.
0: Half the country.
1: Now, this study is recent, as of April 2nd, 2026.
0: They didn't ask me because I'm part of that number. I haven't had a steak or a cigar in a while.
1: Well, Vader, you know, it's interesting you mentioned that, because when you talk about affordability, you know, it's about, again, discretionary income and what you can afford to get that you like. You know, I call it your guilty indulgence, you know?
0: Right.
1: There's like one cookie that I love that I get, no matter the cost. I'm going to pick it up in the store. I'm going to order it and have it delivered to my house no matter what the cost.
0: Really? A cookie?
1: A cookie. It's a very good cookie. It's actually a biscuit. It's called Biscoff.
0: Hey, whoa. Don't tell me anything about this. I don't want to get addicted to whatever it is that you got. I can't afford that.
1: Let me tell you, the best cookie, and there's a chocolate chip cookie as well. Now, again, these get very expensive, but I don't care about the price. I get it because that's my guilty indulgence. However, if you're in that 46 to 49%, you can't do that, because you're struggling just to meet basic necessities. So the guilty indulgence doesn't happen, or it becomes that generic, you know, cookie that, you know, you get $1.25 dollar store where you get those rings that you put on your finger, you know, those butter cookies, mm-hmm. You know, as we did as kids. Like, oh, look, I got four rings. And you eat the cookies off your finger. I don't know if we just did that, but but that was good eating.
0: Do not take my silence as indifference or some, you know, disapproval. I just don't know what you're talking about, but that's okay.
1: Well, look, there are a lot of our listeners that know about the butter cookies.
0: The butter cookies on your fingers. There you go. I'll say this. I do recognize that, as I said, I haven't had a steak or a cigar, which is some of my guilty indulgences. And I know that that may sound, as some might say, bougie. But anytime you start to cut back on things, and it doesn't have to be these luxurious things, it doesn't have to be steaks, it doesn't have to be cigars, it doesn't have to be trips out of the country or even out of the state. But when you start to say, you know, as you said, I'm not having this cut of beef, but that cut of beef. When you start to say, let me increase the number of tuna fish cans I'm going to put in my my shopping cart over the amount of, you know, steak I'm going to put in my shopping cart. When you start, you know, looking for more coupons, and we already know this, and I'm certain that my good friend Chris Tan over at the Food Bank of Southeastern Virginia can tell you that the number of people who are showing up for service at the food banks around the area, yeah, the food pantries at churches, the food pantries in different cities, the food pantries that are at different service centers in all of Hampton Roads has increased, yeah, then we realize that good, hardworking Americans who are trying their best to make ends meet are needing more service than they did 2, 3, 4, 10 years ago. Mm.
1: Well, Maynard, you know, let's take a look at this affordability. Just so let's just delve into it just a little bit more, or lack of affordability. According to this national affordability snapshot from Urban Institute, 45.5% to 49% of households lack sufficient resources for essential living costs. Okay, that means you ain't got the money. Maynard, there are people now that are charging groceries on those pay later on the layaway apps, you know, where you can buy something and then you actually pay a smaller amount each week or every 2 weeks until it's paid off. You know, that's the online layaway where you pay, you order now, get it now, but you pay later.
0: Well, our capitalism economy would never let a good crisis go uncapitalized upon.
1: Now let's take a look at the racial disparity. Maynard, 55% of households of color cannot afford basic needs. Maynard, that's more than 55%. Now, let's just say that's 6 out of 10 right there.
0: Right. I think what we have to also recognize, particularly us as people who are living closer to the margins than others, is that we have to go through a belt tightening that other communities do not have to experience. And we can only make it through this belt tightening by knowing before it gets tight like this, that bad days, stormy days, that rain will come. Rainy days are ahead. Even when things are relatively good, even when things are the way we would prefer, there will be rain in the future. So I would encourage those people who look like you, who look like me, who have families like ours, to prepare for rainy days because they do affect us in different ways than they affect others.
1: Definitely need that emergency fund and those that pack of saltine crackers and tuna fish cans in the back, right?
0: Wait a minute now. You telling me I got to get down to saltine crackers? That's a... Ooh,
1: hey, listen.
0: That's more than a rainy day. That's a nor'easter.
1: Hey, look, never waste a good pack of saltines. But also, the primary drivers. Now, think about this. The study just showed about 50% of households nationwide lack the resources for essential living costs. Right, over 55% of households of color can't afford basic needs. Now, but what are these basic needs? What are the primary drivers that we can't afford? Housing, groceries, utilities, healthcare costs. Maynard, the cost of housing has outpaced the cost of wages in the last, decade. And here, not only that, but also not just mortgages, but now I remember mortgage rates are 3%.
0: Right.
1: Now they're over 7%.
0: They're right.
1: You know, we're not talking like 30 years ago. We're talking 5 years ago, 6 years ago, mortgage rates being that low. And now look what they are now. So if your wages are stagnant, but costs are increasing, how are you affording to live?
0: You know, in addition to the idea that mortgage rates are higher, in addition to the idea that the mortgage itself, the cost of the home is higher, people are priced out of the market for rent as well. rents are exceedingly higher. If I had to go back out into the market today and rent a property, a one or two bedroom property, and someone would tell me it's going to be anywhere from $1,800 to $2,400 based on the community I want to live in. That's an amazing amount of money. Now, I know that this is not 1999 when I originally left Hampton Roads, but I had a three-bedroom townhouse in 1999 in Virginia Beach with tennis courts and swimming pools and access to the oceanfront within 2 or 3 minutes. That was $685. I had three bedrooms, 2.5 baths. $685. That same apartment community today, and I checked with them earlier this week, is going for $2,700.
1: Wow. Well, Maynard, to your point, in college for what, half a decade, we had a three bedroom, two bath, $425. You can't beat that.
0: Can't beat that.
1: You know, you can't find that today. But
0: and that those numbers did not include utilities.
1: Yeah.
0: And, you know, and even, you know, I don't know about you, but in my home last year, my gas prices to heat my home was up over 200% over the previous year.
1: Quite a bit. Well, you know, when you talk about the cost of affordability, the burden costs, according to the housing pressures, 43.5 million households spent over 30% of their income on housing, and 21.6 million households spent over 50% of their income on housing. Again, a major amount. Now, when we talk about the cost burden total and the severe burdens on household on housing, when you look at renters versus homeowners, 49% of renters face cost burdens compared to 24% of homeowners. Maynard, that simply means that you can't afford to live, you can't even afford the rent, so how can you afford to even do the basic needs of your home? We're definitely in an affordability crisis. Well, we're going to continue to talk about this affordability crisis next week when we look at socialism versus capitalism. But until next time, be good, be great, God bless, and we'll see you next week.
2: 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This has been the latest episode of The Clavelle Report. Until next time, be well.
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Hot 91, the soul of VA. I'm Jess, and we're tapping into that hot indie playlist. Deze, would you mind? This one is for Spartans homecoming game win. Black hoodie, look at me now. I'm Jess, and this is the Hot Indie Playlist on Hot 91, the soul.

91, the soul of VA. I'm Jess, and this is the Hot Indie Playlist. Respect the gods, him, 757, how we feeling today? One of a kind, King Sir, Hot 91, the soul of VA. Be one of

blessing and a curse. I want the best and the worst. I want the best to come first. I want this until the hearse. Cause you got what you need in me. Love that you need.

0: This November, Hot 91 is asking you to do more than just listen. 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

Top 91, the soul of VA. I'm Jess, and you're tapped in with me on the Hot Indie Playlist. Vanguardian, Marsha's Butterfly. Stay in the know. 19 Flock Camera.

0: October is Breast Cancer Awareness Month, a time where we shine the light on the fighters, the survivors, and the courageous journeys of those who fight this diagnosis head on. These are the voices of survival, the voices of strength. Let their stories remind us of that early detection, the power of support, and the strength that comes with never giving up. Here is another Hot 91 survivor story.
1: My name is Sherry Briggs. I am a proud pirate from Hampton University, class of 98, QT3. Oh, it's been a journey. I'm a warrior. I'm a survivor. A regular checkup, no symptoms. Went for my regular mammogram like I go every year at the beginning of the year, this February. So please make sure that you're getting checked. I push that and talk about that all the time because early detection is important. But I went in, normal mammogram. They said, can you stay around a little bit? It made me nervous, but I had a similar, like a previous scare a few years ago. So I was like, okay, nothing. Like, and so they said, well, we're going to have you to come back for another procedure. And so they called and they scheduled the procedure. And I go in, do the procedure. I'm waiting for the results. And my doctor's office calls while I'm at work. I'm in my office and I'm so used to my doctor's office when they call, it's the nurse on the other end to give me my results. This time it's my doctor's voice. And she goes on and says, it's breast cancer. And I said, what? Can you repeat yourself? Because I was in a state of shock at that moment, right? And she could barely get the words out again to say it because the tears and everything just started to flow. So it was a day that I'll never forget, March 6th. And it will be etched in my mind forever and in my heart. But I took that moment to just, okay, Sherry, you had this moment. Get yourself together. You got to get up. And so I've been fortunate to, other than being out for my first surgery, I've been back to work full time. Okay. And, you know, I am looking forward to next week just to ring the bell, just to say it's done, you know, and put this chapter behind me and look forward to what's next. I'm sure it's still a roll ahead, but I'm excited.
0: This October, we stand strong together in the fight against breast cancer. Remember, early detection saves lives. Schedule your screenings and encourage your loved ones to do the same. We honor the survivors, support the fighters, and remember those we've lost. Stay aware. Stay empowered. Stay soul strong. From all of us at Hot 91, the soul of VA.

Hot 91, the soul of VA. I'm Jess, and you're locked in with me on the Hot Indie Playlist. Shanto Diverse, loving on you, giving us the right mood for this Sunday afternoon. We got some more time before we start our work week tomorrow, so I'm gonna put on Keys Music and Steve-O, Overcome. I'm Jess, and this is the Hot Indie Playlist on Hot 91, the soul.

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1: We shine, overcome. 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

0: the Bible is right. You shall reap what you sow. 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Deep in my heart, I do believe we shall overcome. And with this faith, we will go out.
1: And here's another banger from around the way. This could be your neighbor.
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1: 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It's time to go back. It's time to reflect on those good old days. It's time to hear the music that you played at your picnics, barbecues, and house parties. 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
5: 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I'm Terry Tad. This week, we celebrate the music of Freddie Jackson. We lost Freddie this week, but Freddie scored 19 top 10 R&B hits, including 10 number ones, and this is one of them right here. Jam tonight with Freddie Jackson, Hot 91, the soul of VA.

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It's Soul School Sunday. 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
1: The soul of VA.

Another number one hit from Freddie Jackson. Have you ever loved somebody? Can you learn to love somebody the way somebody loves you? Soul School Sunday. More on the way right here on Hot 91. The Soul of VA. 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
2: 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As long as Hot 91 is on the air, we're committed to timeless R&B. It's Soul School Sunday. 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

0: it. Wake me when you're done. I guess you'll be the only one having fun.
1: Hot 91, the soul of VA. That is Vanity 6 with Nasty Girl.

Hot 91, the soul of VA, the OJs, and Darling, Darling Baby. I'm Terry Tabb. It's a Soul School Sunday with Odyssey. Now, if you ever wondered why this song sounded so much like Watching You from Slave, that is because Jimmy Douglas worked on both tracks, Watching You and Inside Out with Odyssey. It's Hot 91, the soul of VA, Soul School Sunday.

0: October is Breast Cancer Awareness Month, a time where we shine the light on the fighters, the survivors, and the courageous journeys of those who fight this diagnosis head on. These are the voices of survival, the voices of strength. Let their stories remind us of that early detection, the power of support, and the strength that comes with never giving up. 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
1: I am Cynthia Bullock, a 30-year cancer survivor. And I'm here to tell a story that you can do it too. I was diagnosed on Good Friday, 1995, and had my surgery the day of the Oklahoma bombing, which was April 15, 1995. When I woke up from my surgery, it looked like carnage and the world had come to an end. But there is hope. It was stage 3. They took 27 lymph nodes from my body. And I had 4 infusions of chemo. Lost my hair, didn't like to wear wigs. The girls encouraged me to go bald, and that's where I started getting my courage. So ladies, after 30 years of ups and downs, you can do it too.
0: This October, we stand strong together in the fight against breast cancer. Remember, early detection saves lives. Schedule your screenings and encourage your loved ones to do the same. We honor the survivors, support the fighters, and remember those we've lost. Stay aware, stay empowered, stay soul strong. From all of us at Hot 91, the soul of VA.
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0: 91, The Soul of E, another number one hit from Freddie Jackson with Love Me Down. 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

Get so mad about it. That is Jeffrey Osborne right here on Hot 91, the soul of VA. I'm Terry Tab with a classic from the Commodores, and She's a Brick House, Soul School Sunday, right here on Hot 91. We are the soul of VA.

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0: October is Breast Cancer Awareness Month, a time where we shine the light on the fighters, the survivors, and the courageous journeys of those who fight this diagnosis head on. These are the voices of survival, the voices of strength. Let their stories remind us of that early detection, the power of support, and the strength that comes with never giving up. Here is another Hot 91 survivor story.
1: My name is Alvinia Quarles. I currently live in Suffolk, Virginia. I've been living there for about 3 years. We relocated from Alaska after being there for 26 years. So we're just glad to be in the sunshine and out of the snow. I was diagnosed with stage 1 breast cancer in 2011. It was not detected through a self-exam. I didn't have a lump or anything like that. It was detected through a mammogram and an ultrasound. At that time, they told me that they saw some suspicious calcifications and things like that in the breast, and they were going to watch it every 6 months. So at that time, I was doing a mammogram every 6 months. By the year and a half, it's when they noticed some changes had happened, and then they sent me for an ultrasound. And ultrasound determined that it was positive for breast cancer. Then I had to do several biopsies, and that's when they determined that it was stage 1. All of the lymph nodes were clear, but it was just, it had reserved itself to outside of the duct area, so it hadn't gotten that far. So all the physicians that was taking care of me was pretty happy about it because it was early detection. And so that was the key, that you have to do early detection. Oh yeah, and you have to do your routine mammograms. Don't skip them. A lot of times people don't want to do them, but it is absolutely essential.
0: This October, we stand strong together in the fight against breast cancer. 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
3: I love to hear it. Soul School Sunday, Hot 91, the soul of VA. I'm Terry Tabb as we continue to celebrate the music of Freddie Jackson. Now, Freddie had a great run. He had some of the biggest slow jams of the 80s, but he also could make you dance, too. He'll never love you like I do. Freddie Jackson is Hot 91, the soul of VA, Soul School Sunday.

0: Hot 91, the soul of VA, as we celebrate the music of the late Freddie Jackson, another number one classic with Tasty Love. More Soul School Sunday on the way, right on Hot 91, the soul of VA.
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Another number one classic from Freddie Jackson with Rock Me Tonight, right on Hot 91, the Soul of VA, as we celebrate the music of the late Freddie Jackson. Here's Stevie Wonder right now, Master Blaster jamming. 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

0: October is Breast Cancer Awareness Month, a time where we shine the light on the fighters, the survivors, and the courageous journeys of those who fight this diagnosis head on. These are the voices of survival, the voices of strength. Let their stories remind us of that early detection, the power of support, and the strength that comes with never giving up. Here is another Hot 91 survivor story.
1: My name is Zelma Stevenson. I am from Portsmouth, Virginia. Was born in Portsmouth and raised in Portsmouth. Been here all my life. I was diagnosed in 2023. I've always done my mammograms, always. That particular year, I went for my regular one. Then they sent me a letter saying I had to come back and do another one. So I did. I went back and did the second one. When I did the second one, I had to talk to the doctor. So I went in to talk to the doctor, and I said, "Doctor," I said, "hold on a minute." I said, "let me call my daughter." I said, because I didn't tell her I was coming for the second one. So I called her, and I told her, I said, "baby, I'm in with the doctor, and the doctor has something he wants to talk to us about." And then that's when he was saying that he found something, but he wanted to do a biopsy to make sure what it was. So then, after that, made the appointment for the biopsy. She went with me, and that was a difficult thing after that. The results was that it was cancerous, but it was a grain of salt. So that meant it was a zero stage. And I thank the Lord for that. So that's why it's important to do it every year. It might hurt a little bit, because if you miss a year and not going, when you go back the following year, something happened within that year that you did not go. If you had gone that year, you would have caught it. Anything that they find, they can catch it real early, like they did for me. My name is Zelma Stevenson. I am a survivor. I have been blessed, and I'm going to keep kicking this and giving it the Lord the praise, because he's the one that brought me through this. And I thank him every day that I'm here. I tell everybody I'm a survivor. Hot 91.
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3: 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I'm Terry Tabb. We're in the home stretch now with DeBarge, the rhythm of the night. Hot 91, the soul of VA.

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Hot 91, the soul of VA with the BB&Q band with Dreamer on your Soul School Sunday. I'm Terry Tabb. It's so good with Al Jarreau. 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

0: is Breast Cancer Awareness Month, a time where we shine the light on the fighters, the survivors, and the courageous journeys of those who fight this diagnosis head on. These are the voices of survival, the voices of strength. Let their stories remind us of that early detection, the power of support, and the strength that comes with never giving up. Here is another Hot 91 survivor story.
1: My name is Kim Pender. I'm originally from Rocky Mount, North Carolina, and I've been here in Virginia for 34 years, and I'm married with two adult grown women now. My husband and I have been married for 37 years. I am a 12-year breast cancer survivor. Yes, yes, I rang that bell, and it's been a journey. It's really been a journey. I was diagnosed in 2012 with stage 2B aggressive ductal carcinoma cancer, and it was on the right side, but it was in 13 lymph nodes, and it was moving fast. 2 years prior to that, my OBGYN and I kept telling her I felt like a little sharp prick in my right breast. And of course, I had been going to her for years, and she would check, and I'd go do a mammogram, then I'd have to go back for a follow-up mammogram. And I got everything from dense breast to drinking too much caffeine to all of these crazy things. Well, they weren't crazy, but it was things that they normally tell women. But for me, I know my body, and I'm also diabetic, so I know when something's not right. And my doctor knew something wasn't right, but at that time, the 3D mammograms that they do now were not available unless you paid out of pocket. Insurance would not cover it. And of course, to get those mammograms, they were $3,000 to $5,000. And so that's why I always tell everyone, early detection is key, but knowing your body is the best way. It's so important to me to volunteer and to help women. I go around and I speak at different churches. At my church, Fourth Baptist in Portsmouth, my pastor, anytime someone's diagnosed, he calls or gives them my number to call so that I can try to guide them, because I had a young lady by the name of Frida Bryan. And Frida was an advocate for the American Cancer Society. She was director there. And Frida walked me through everything once I got diagnosed, her and Kimberly Robertson. They worked there, and they called, and Frida stayed on the phone with me all night, the first night, just to tell me what to expect, what questions to ask, what treatments to look at, and all these different things. And to have someone to be able to talk to that really understands, that made the difference. When God saves you and God gives you so much more to look forward to, it changes you. And for me, every time I talk about it, I get healed all over again.
0: This October, we stand strong together in the fight against breast cancer. 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We honor the survivors, support the fighters, and remember those we've lost. Stay aware, stay empowered, stay soul strong. 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
8: 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Hot 91 reserves the right to substitute prizes for contest discrepancies. 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
0: What's going on? 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
2: Oh, that's one of my favorites.
0: Ooh.
2: Yes, sir.
0: Okay, well, I think we should just get into it.
2: Let's go.
0: Let's do it.

0: Today, we've got two living legends in the building. These men didn't just make hits. They helped shape the sound of R&B, pop, funk, and soul as we know it.
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0: 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And now they're bringing their legacy to the stage with their upcoming Las Vegas residency, launching on my birthday, April 17th. Happy birthday to all of us. And let's get into it with the incomparable Jimmy Jam and Terry Lewis. Make some noise.
2: Yeah, man.
3: Thank you.
4: First of all, we're happy that you are here.
2: Yeah.
5: We're happy we're here, too.
4: Absolutely.
2: Yeah, you say living legends. We like to live.
5: That's the most important.
2: Yeah, man.
4: This show is a celebration of your entire career, right? And that career has so much music in it that I can't even wrap my head around what it must be like to try and make a set list for this show. How do you do it? How do you narrow down? Who decides? Do y'all sit together at the kitchen table and just with pen and paper? And how does that happen? What's the set list process?
2: I don't know. You love the one you're with, I guess. you just pick the ones that are fun, like for you. I think we both have ones that we love. We love them together, and then we have our individual likes and loves. But to me, it's performing. I like to perform certain songs the way they make you feel when you perform. So those are the ones I gravitate to.
0: How did you know that Shanice and Ruben Studdard, who are a part of the residency, how did you know they would be the right fit?
6: I think the key word is versatility. So if you think about both of their backgrounds, Ruben being an American Idol winner and Shanice being a Junior Star Search winner, part of the thing on those shows is you have to sing a little bit of everything and do it really well. So in our case, because you have on the male side, you could have everybody from an Alexander O'Neal to an Usher to a Johnny Gill, etc. You got to have somebody who can handle all those things, make it authentic, make it feel right. And Ruben can definitely do that. And he actually, Ruben has a show right now that's a Luther Vandross show that's absolutely killer. I mean, he does it. So he knows how to bring the essence of those male vocalists. On the female side, out of all the females we work with, whether it's Sherelle, whether it's Janet, whoever, Mary J. Blige. But if you think about it, Janet is probably the toughest one for people to nail.
4: Absolutely.
6: Because of the way she sings. It's so rhythmic in what she does.
2: Yeah.
6: Well, Shanice is the perfect person for that because Shanice is like a Janet aficionado.
4: Yeah.
6: I mean, she knows every breath, every little thing. So when she sings those songs, she brings them to life in her own way, but very much in the spirit of Janet. So they were the two perfect people. Plus, they love to perform. They love to entertain. And they're beautiful people to get along with. And as you all know, I mean, you know, that's a big deal. The chemistry is very important. And we have great chemistry with them.
2: I recently caught y'all on the Tamron Hall show for one of y'all promotional stops. And the energy on the stage was just electric. What are y'all hoping that people take away from the residency outside of your catalog of music?
6: I like to call informed listening. And it means like when you know about a song, you know the origin of the song, you kind of know a little story behind the song. It's like hearing it for the first time. You'll never hear that song the same.
2: Yeah.
6: So my analogy I always use is like a chef's table at a restaurant. If you have a favorite restaurant or a favorite dish at a restaurant and you go and eat it and you go, man, this tastes really good. I wonder why it tastes so good. But then you sit and actually watch the chef prepare it and you see that little bit of oregano or whatever that is that they put in it that you go, oh, that's why I like it so much. That's what we want to kind of do with the songs.
4: I would love to know how are you all making this big enough for Vegas, but also keeping the integrity of the music and what people know and making it to where they can recognize it, but also feel the energy that's going to happen during this Vegas residency.
2: Well, I think as creators of the music originally, along with the artists, not to brag, but I think...
4: Go ahead and brag, Terry.
2: Not to brag.
4: Go ahead and brag a little bit.
2: Yeah. I think we do it better than anybody's ever done it.
4: Boom.
6: Yeah.
2: Just because we understood the initial intent of what the music was supposed to do. And we know that music is the divine art. And, you know, back to the takeaway from what we're going to do in Vegas... is I think people are going to feel a spiritual connection to the music.
0: Coming up, we'll get back into the conversation with Jimmy Jam and Terry Lewis. 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

0: If you're just tuning in, we're talking with legendary producers and songwriters Jimmy Jam and Terry Lewis. Let's get back into this conversation.
1: I gotta ask my co-host, what's a song that y'all gotta hear in the set list? I'll go first.
0: Please do.
1: Optimistic. Sounds of Blackness.
2: All right.
1: That's a must. That's literally a song I listen to every single day.
0: Wow. Yeah.
1: To this very day, every single day. My most played song, if you look at my preferred DSP, you'll see, but it's literally one of my favorite compositions in history.
0: Thank you.
1: So that's my, I gotta hear that. Hopefully it's in the set list.
3: Well, you know, we're still tweaking. We still have a couple weeks to go. We're taking the feedback. Absolutely. Yeah.
2: Claude?
0: It's crazy I'm not saying Janet first, but I think that Can You Stand the Rain is one of the best R&B songs ever created.
2: All right.
0: Sonically, the vocal, just the whole feeling of it. It's magic in a bottle.
2: Man.
0: And I cannot wait to be at the show and experience that in person. I'm sure I'm gonna get chills, but that's one of my favorite songs, period. So to experience it live from the creators is gonna be a highlight for me.
4: Yeah, see, well, that's what I say. AI can't do that.
0: AI can't do that. That's what I'm saying.
2: Yeah. For me, I'm a chord man. So Ralph Tresvant, Sensitivity.
0: Ooh. Yes, sir.
2: The chords on that song.
0: Yes, sir.
2: I still ain't figured it out. Maybe you can.
3: I haven't either.
2: I just want to hear that live and the soundscape of Sensitivity. Yeah. I would just love to hear that in that space. Yeah. So Sensitivity for me.
5: Okay. I think for me, it'll have to be Love Will Never Do.
1: That's my favorite Janis song.
5: Just it the is. Beginning of that. And I don't even know if this is a word, the etherealness of it. Just, it surrounds you when it comes on, and it's just, you're in one big bubble of just musical greatness when you listen to that record. So thank you for me.
0: Is there anyone that shows up to this show that makes the great Jimmy Jam and Terry Lewis nervous? Or just so shocked that you're like, oh my God, I can't believe so-and-so came.
4: I hope that happens.
3: That'd
4: be cool, right? I embrace that totally.
3: Yeah.
4: Because I'll be sitting there trying to figure out how to get him up on the stage. What can we do?
3: Yeah, exactly. Yeah, that is
4: what do you know?
0: Yeah. What key you want to do
3: with it? Exactly. Yeah, that's right. Yeah.
1: So we got some viewer questions from our crazy crew. They knew you were coming on the show. First question is from Michelle in Atlanta. What's the funniest moment you've had in the studio?
4: One of the most challenging ones, I'll go that way instead of the other way.
3: Okay.
4: Was the Human League.
0: Really?
4: Yeah, only because there was so many cultural differences and they came to Minneapolis from Sheffield, England.
3: In the middle of winter.
4: In the middle of winter. And they had an idea of what they wanted. Well, they wanted to make a Jam and Lewis record, but it wasn't necessarily our version of the Jam and Lewis record.
3: Right.
4: And we created the song Human for them because we thought that was a kind of antithesis of what they do already. So, you know, they were so robotic.
3: Right. Yeah.
4: And we wanted to make them more human.
3: Yeah.
4: And so we worked on that song, and song came out great. Hit song, like I say.
1: Great was, song.
4: We just made the music, but we had some riffs in the group because we had another girl sing on the background. Lisa Keith, who was our
3: a secret weapon.
4: resident secret weapon. Yeah.
3: Yes.
4: And so the girls kept saying, "We don't like that other girl on our song." Mm-hmm. And so there started the rift. One of the girls in the group was dating the lead singer, Phil Oakey.
3: Yep.
4: And I guess, you know, pillow talk is powerful.
3: Yep.
2: Pillow talk is powerful. Yes, it is.
4: And so we almost had to take that song off the record because they wanted to change it. But we fought and prevailed, and the song became the hit that we thought it was. So yeah.
3: I'll tell you the key to that, though. Producing, as you guys know, is problem solving. The problem was we wanted to finish the song way we wanted to finish it, right? And so what happened was the girls were mad because they weren't singing on the song, but their voices didn't really fit the smoothness of the song. So Terry was a genius. So Terry said, "I got a way to put the girls on the song." And he came up with the talking part where they say, "When we were apart, I was human too." And that part of the song to me is what really makes that song so special because it's not just one-sided.
0: Right.
3: You know, you got a guy asking a girl to forgive him, but then it's like, okay, well, I'll forgive you. Now I ask the same of you. While we were apart, I was human too.
0: Jimmy Jam and Terry Lewis are our guests this week. And don't forget to stop by WeSoundCrazy.com for your backstage pass to all things music and culture.

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1: It's been a minute since we did a crazy throwback. Timon, what you got for me?
2: You know, in the spirit of Jimmy Jam and Terry Lewis, I wanted to get into this Quiet Storm classic. Herb Alpert, Janet Jackson is on backgrounds. Mm-hmm. And then in the episode, we talk about Lisa Keith, who is kind of like an unsung hero when it comes to Jimmy Jam and Terry Lewis. Mm-hmm. So she's on lead vocal on this record. I'm talking about Making Love in the Rain.
3: Oh, yeah.
2: Y'all remember that one?
3: Oh, so, yeah.
1: Of course. Yeah.
2: So I want to get into that one. But then I also want to go into Hers Damage, which samples Making Love in the Rain.
1: Mm. Ah, good idea.
2: Yeah.
3: See what you did there.
2: So we're going to do a double take this week.
1: A double take.
2: So we're going to get into the crazy throwback of the week. Herb Alpert, Lisa Keith, Janet Jackson, Making Love in the Rain. And then we're going to slide right on into Hers Damage right here on We Sound Crazy.

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3: Rise and Rhythm Cruise is back January 14th through the 18th, 2027. Martin Luther King Jr. Day weekend. Set sail from Miami aboard the Norwegian Jewel for four nights of music, inspiration, and the Bahamas. Mary Mary, Kim, Fred Hammond, Shirley Caesar, King George, Madison Ryan Ward, actor and comedian Anthony Anderson, faith leaders Pastor Keon Henderson and Lady Shani Henderson, Willie Moore

0: October is Breast Cancer Awareness Month, a time where we shine the light on the fighters, the survivors, and the courageous journeys of those who fight this diagnosis head on. These are the voices of survival, the voices of strength. Let their stories remind us of that early detection, the power of support, and the strength that comes with never giving up. Here is another Hot 91 survivor story.
1: Hi, my name is Joyce Alston, and I'm from Chesapeake, Virginia. I'm a colon cancer survivor. It was in 2008. It was in October, and I had been having symptoms way before that. Most people don't have symptoms of colon cancer other than constipation or their bowels looking different. And I kept complaining about my stomach. I couldn't digest a lot of different foods. Prior to that, I had had weight loss surgery, so I attributed it to that. I kept going to my doctor, my primary care, and they tried to do an endoscope going down. And finally, my primary care, he said, let's try something different. Let's do a colonoscopy. And what happened is when they did the colonoscopy, I woke up on the table, and the doctor that had did it, he says, you have cancer. I took a chemo treatment, and then I had to wear a bag. All through it, I was blessed. At the time when you're going through, you don't think. You have a testimony, because when somebody else comes up and they're going through, you want to hug them, you want to tell them it's going to be all right, and all you can do is just be there for them the way people were there for me.
0: This October, we stand strong together in the fight against breast cancer. Remember, early detection saves lives. Schedule your screenings and encourage your loved ones to do the same. We honor the

0: the survivors, support the fighters, and remember those we've lost. Stay aware, stay empowered, stay soul strong. 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
1: Okay, y'all.
2: I know this is going to sound crazy.
3: I know it sounds crazy.
4: I say it's crazy.
5: We sound crazy.

0: So we sound crazy. This week we're talking with Jimmy Jam and Terry Lewis. Let's get back into this conversation.
1: As a songwriter and a producer, I know very well that there's songs that the world hears and they have fond memories of them that may not be necessarily the memory you have of it because sessions are different from the release, right? So regardless of what the world thinks of the songs that they've heard from you, what is a session that you would love to relive because it was just amazing?
2: Ooh, there's been a lot of those. Yeah.
1: Like just magic in the studio.
2: Oh, you got to give him the Michael Jackson one.
3: Well, I mean the one that we've probably told the story a million times, but I tell you, there's been nothing else that compared with Michael and Janet in the studio
1: at
3: together.
1: The same time.
3: That was crazy. And we were working in New York, actually, at the Hit Factory in New York. And when Michael walked in, he was very calm, very cool, very, you know, kind of collected and stuff. It's super nice, very calm. And he goes behind the mic. And I swear, the minute the music comes on, he turns into Michael Jackson, like the Michael Jackson we all know. And Terry and I were like some little girls. Like, oh man, it was
1: all that
3: it was
1: movie just like, and everything.
3: It was full crazy. Performance mode,
2: spinning the whole thing,
3: spinning. And he jumps into some tired of injustice, tired of the scheme. And we're just like blown away. He goes through the whole song, start to finish, never stops it. Just this is the first take. He goes through the whole song. When it's over, it's like a moment of silence. And he goes, "How was that?" And we were like, "Oh, that was good, Mike. That was good."
2: Tape on fire.
3: You want me to- I know, exactly. "You want me to do it again?" Yeah, do it again. Meanwhile, Janet's standing in the background. Janet's supposed to do her vocal after Michael, right? Mm. Janet comes between us, like just the way we're sitting here. Janet comes between us and she just says, "I'll do my vocal in Minneapolis." She wanted no part of following up. And you couldn't blame her. But the funny little thing that happened, though, was when Janet was supposed to sing, then Michael said, "Okay, Janet, you're going to sing now." And she said, "No, Michael, my voice, you know, whatever." Anyway, so we go to Minneapolis. We do the vocal with Janet. We send it to Michael. Michael goes, "Janet's vocal sounds really good." He said, "Yeah. It sounds really good.
2: Yeah.
3: Where'd she record?" And we said, "In Minneapolis." He said, "I'm coming to Minneapolis."
1: Oh, wow. Here goes the competition.
3: And he literally did. Right. He literally did. He came to Minneapolis. We might have maybe used 10% of what he did in Minneapolis. Mm. But yeah, he was just, you know, he wanted it to be the best it could possibly be. And he was willing to travel for it. And actually, he loved Minneapolis because it was wintertime up there. Mm. So he could put a ski mask on and walk wherever he wanted. Yeah. And he would go to the Mall of America and just walk around. He loved it up there.
1: Incognito. So,
3: totally incognito. Yeah. Absolutely. Yeah. So it was cool. But Scream was probably the most impactful. I mean, that was just like history making in all ways, you know, and a great experience.
2: Yeah. And I guess the most enlightening session was, I think, the Patty Austin.
3: Patty Austin.
2: Quincy Jones gave us the opportunity to do some music with Patty.
3: Yep.
2: And she came to Minneapolis. She flew in, say it was like 7 o'clock at night. Mm-hmm. And we said, okay, we'll just get her here and acclimate her to the songs or whatever. She got to the studio and she came in. She said, "Well, what are we doing?"
1: Right away.
2: Right away. And we said, "Okay, this is the song, whatever, whatever." We kind of showed her what it was. She said, "Well, let me go in and try it." Mm-hmm. She went in there, sang it just perfectly the first time.
3: Yep.
1: Patty,
2: that's crazy.
1: People be sleeping. Don't sleep on Patty Austin.
3: No,
1: please
3: Patty
1: don't.
3: Austin.
1: Please don't sleep on Patty Austin.
2: Ever. One of the greatest ever.
1: Absolutely. Yes.
3: She was done singing so damn fast. We didn't even have we were doing three songs. We didn't even have the third song ready to go.
2: We didn't even have the second song.
3: Yeah. Wow. I mean, she was so fast.
2: Yeah.
3: But she taught us.
2: Yeah. She taught us to be prepared.
1: That's becoming rare now. People who can sing, who know the song straight through, who can sing it straight through, who can just go in the booth and blaze it like that.
3: She was amazing.
2: She was reading it, singing it with feeling, pocket, pronunciation.
3: Yep.
2: The whole thing was perfect.
1: All at the same time.
3: And then did all the harmonies. Like, we weren't giving her notes. She was just like,
2: okay, give me another track.
3: Yeah, give me another track. And then she was, it was crazy.
2: So that was a masterclass for us.
3: Yes, it was.
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0: Welcome back to We Sound Crazy. We continue our conversation with the legendary hitmakers, Jimmy Jam and Terry Lewis. Let's get back into it.
1: So, Terry, I heard you say when we were starting, you was looking around the room and you said, I love all this technology. Mm-hmm. So, in my opinion, technology is really changing the way producers are able to produce. Do you think technology is changing the way songwriters will write songs in the future?
2: Yeah, I think it has. I mean, it makes things a little bit more convenient. Yeah. You have song ideas quicker because you have technology at your fingertips. You have all the different sounds in keyboards now. Mm-hmm. You have computers that can, you know, do it. When we grew

0: up, there were no synthesizers even. Like, you had to have everybody in the same room, which was a plus. It wasn't a minus because it was like making gumbo. You can't just make gumbo with chicken.
1: Right.
0: You got to have the roux. You got to have all the other ingredients in it. So I think music lacks some of that sometimes because people don't involve other people and it's just a unified idea of one person. But I think technology is good, just moving things forward. You still have to challenge yourself when you're making the music.
2: You
0: still have to put the humanity in it. You know, AI is changing that a little bit. The scary part about AI is not now when people have to prompt it. The scary part about AI will be when AI prompts itself.
2: Right.
3: Mm-hmm. That part.
0: It demands something of you when you're actually putting yourself out there in front of the public. Mm-hmm. You have to get that strong now. The people are very weak now. They don't want to be criticized. Mm. But you shouldn't do anything that you don't want to be criticized for.
1: Right.
0: You can't be a professional until you're ready to take the criticism.
2: It's very true.
1: You shouldn't do anything you don't want to be criticized for.
2: Right.
1: Mm-hmm. Bars.
2: Bars. Earlier you mentioned Lisa Keith.
1: Yeah.
2: The music nerd in me, I've become accustomed to hearing her voice in it throughout y'all's records. Like, her tone is just
4: amazing.
2: Evergreen for me.
4: Yes.
2: From y'all's point of view, what was it about her and her gift that helped enhance what it is that you all do?
4: I'll just say, it was funny. When she used to do like demos, like she would do like a demo of a song that we were working on. Not a lot of times our demos, but maybe songs that she was writing or her husband, Spencer, they would write. And literally everything she sang sounded great.
2: Yeah.
1: Yes.
4: No matter what. Mm. And it was like, yeah. And then we'd put an artist on it and it would be like, and it taught us, it was one of, you know, once again, lessons. It was one of those things. It taught us that sometimes a voice can really elevate something to a place that it doesn't, you know, not that it doesn't deserve to be there, but maybe isn't quite there. Mm. And that was the way Lisa Keith's voice was. Mm. And that's why she was like, you know, we just said like the magic or the secret weapon on a lot of songs for us was putting her, just her background tonality on it. And we finally got to do an album with her.
2: Yeah.
4: That's tough to find. It might be on streaming now, I think. Okay. Yeah, we did a Lisa Keith album. And it was so much fun to make that record with her. And the other thing too is you know, we've talked a lot about the spirit of things.
2: Mm-hmm.
4: You couldn't have a person more talented with more of a beautiful spirit about her than Lisa Keith.
2: Yeah.
4: She was the ultimate just calming influence when people were tripping about something or whatever was happening in the studio or whatever. She was just always calm and very just, you know, put everybody in a great place, in a great space.
0: Yeah, never took any offense to anything.
4: Nope.
2: Wow. You need that energy in the studio.
0: Yeah, she's beautiful. She's purity of spirit. That's exactly what I was going to say.
4: Yeah. Mm.
0: Her spirit is pure still to this day.
4: Wow. I agree. And I'll tell you, by the way, for people that don't know Lisa Keith and maybe don't know, recognize the voice, the song I would tell them to listen to is, I mean, obviously there's Making Love in the Rain, which she did the lead on. But I think a song that's really cool that she did was Criticize, Alexander O'Neill. That background on that song.
5: That's got to be on the set list, too.
2: On the way, we get back into our conversation with Jimmy Jam and Terry Lewis. Keep it locked right here on We Sound Crazy.

the Norwegian Jewel for four nights of music, inspiration, and the Bahamas. Mary Mary, Kim, Fred Hammond, Shirley Caesar, King George, Madison Ryan Ward, actor and comedian Anthony Anderson, faith leaders Pastor Keon Henderson and Lady Shani Henderson, Willie Moore Jr.

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2: Behold! Okay, y'all. I know this is going to sound crazy.
3: I know it sounds crazy.
4: I say it's crazy.
5: We sound crazy.

0: Welcome back to We Sound Crazy, where this week we're talking with Jimmy Jam and Terry Lewis. Let's get back into the conversation.
1: So I want to go to our next segment. It is Jimmy Jam and Terry Lewis, best in show.
2: Let's do it.
3: Best in show.
1: So we're going to drop a little phrase or something, and you just give us your honest reaction, memory.
2: Answer, yeah.
1: Answer. I will say easiest creative to work with.
4: Janet.
3: Definitely. I'd say Janet and Usher.
2: Okay. Yep.
3: But Mariah.
4: For different reasons.
3: Kehlani.
4: Oh, yeah. Yeah, just worked with Kehlani.
2: Yeah, incredible. Oh, my God.
3: But these are all people who know what they want.
4: Right. Yes.
3: So that makes it easy. So we don't have to guess.
5: Yeah.
4: By the way, that was a great thing about working with when we worked with George Michael. He was so specific about what he was looking for. And it makes it really easy. If somebody says to us, I just love everything you do. We're like, we don't even love everything you do.
2: So that's such a hard thing to...
4: It's tough. Like, what are you looking... What specifically are you looking for? And I will say that, Mariah, Kehlani, Janet, all the people that you mentioned, Usher, they all were very specific. It was what they wanted, as was George Michael. He was very specific. I want a funky song, but it has chords in it. Mm. Every time I put chords in it, it loses all the funk, but you guys know how to keep the chords in with the funk. Mm. It's like, okay, cool. We can do that.
2: I have another one. Best pure vocalist. Mm. Step to the mic and you're like, damn.
3: That's a lot of those too.
4: Right? Too many of them. I mean, the one that comes to my mind right now is Alexander O'Neal.
3: Mm-hmm. Yes. If there was... If I had to be somebody as a singer,
2: it would be Alexander O'Neal.
3: Because he's so versatile.
4: Yes. He can kill the ballads, kill the uptempo. I mean, he's everything from If You Were Here Tonight to Fake. Yeah. You know what I'm saying? Yeah. Think about that range.
1: Yeah. It's pretty, faking pretty a set list to him putting that request in as well.
3: I got one for you guys. An artist that responded the best to Tough Love.
4: I'm trying to think who we had to be tough on.
3: Shoot, they were tough on us.
2: Yeah.
3: They gave you better. No, not really. For us being successful is creating the record that we set out to create. Mm-hmm. And then if it sells, cool.
2: Yeah.
3: But you want everybody to have that post-studio experience that they really want to have.
4: The person I'm thinking of, and it's not, I wouldn't say it's Tough Love as far as vocally, but Tough Love in just making her see herself as the queen she is. Mm. Mary J. Blige.
3: Mm-hmm. Yeah. And I would say also Sherelle.
4: Mm. Yeah, very true.
3: From the beginning.
2: When you say making her feel like she's the queen she is, because, I mean, from Mary came out the gate and she had just massive hits. Right.
4: Yes.
2: So the world has certainly told her, yo, we love you, keep doing what you do. So what was it about her in the studio at the time she got in with you that needed coaching to believe in her queendom, if you will? What was her mental state during that time?
4: I think it was more of a insecurity of, you know, whether she thought she had a great voice or not, or whether she really thought that she deserved the accolades that she was getting. Mm. I'll tell you, the first time we worked with her, though, we had given her all these kind of different songs, and she wasn't feeling anything. She was just like, she wasn't liking anything. That ain't me. And we said, well, Mary, what are you looking for? And she said, something that sounds like me. And we said, oh, okay. And then we put on the track for Love Is All We Need. And she got up and started doing the Mary J. Blige dance.
2: Right.
4: That's what I'm talking about. And we were like, yeah, but that's just a loop. You know, that's just like a sample loop of stuff. Like, Puffy's giving you that. She said, I ain't working with Puffy. We said, oh, okay, well, we got another one. And we played ding, ding, ding, ding, ding.
2: Lord.
1: That's got to be in the set list, too.
4: And so it made us discover, okay, you know, once again, she knew exactly who she was, what she wanted. But I remember when we did No More Drama, and she said, I don't know whether I'm ready to do a song like that yet. Mm. Maybe on my next album. And we thought she was almost going like, oh, she doesn't really like the song, right? But then we said, well, you can switch up the lyrics and stuff. She said, I'm not changing a lyric on this song. She said, it was like y'all were following me around with some private detectives or something. Mm. She said, this is right where I'm at, but I need to get there. And of course, she called us every month and like, you didn't give that song away, did you?
2: We said, no, that's your song.
4: Yeah. That's your song. That was written specifically for you. And of course, you did the song and absolutely killed it.
0: 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Stay tuned for more right here on We Sound Crazy.

0: Thanks for keeping it locked on We Sound Crazy. Let's get back into this conversation with Jimmy Jam and Terry Lewis.
1: So I'm going to ask you on the other end of the spectrum, who would you say is the most argumentative?
2: Oh, Lord.
3: I don't think we ever argue with anyone.
2: Not really argue, but yeah. I got one though.
3: I got one that we sent home.
2: That wasn't the one I was thinking of, but yeah, you're right.
3: But he'll become nameless. Oh. But he was an artist that came up to sing his album, and every day he kept saying, "My voice is skipping." Mm-hmm. And he wore an ascot and the whole thing.
2: Because he's very debonair.
3: He was debonair, for sure. My voice is skipping. So finally he got to a point where he skipped too many days and we just got fed up with it. So either you sing tomorrow, you skip your back. We don't have time for all of this. And in the meantime, Alexander O'Neal came in and knocked out all his songs in one night.
4: Exactly.
2: Wow. Yeah.
3: You snooze, you lose.
2: Right. Yeah. Yes. That's exactly.
3: That's how Alexander O'Neal's album was born.
2: Yeah, the one I was going to say, but not necessarily difficult in a bad way, but when we were doing the Home Again album, edition.
3: Yeah.
2: Bobby Brown.
4: Mm-hmm. The legendary.
2: So Bobby was great. So I mean, at the end of the day, Bobby was wonderful. But it was so funny. So one day he was coming in and he was like ready to sing his part. Or as he would say, part.
3: Ready to do my part. Jim Jam.
2: Right. So, totally. So we were doing, our studio up in Minneapolis, we had 5 rooms. And so there was stuff going on in all the rooms, right? So I was working with Ralph in one of the rooms, and I remember he came in a couple of times. Bobby said, You ready for my part? And I said, just let me finish Ralph. So anyway, Ralph was done, and I said, okay, cool, I'll get Bobby in here. And then I think Mint Condition was in the other studio. Mm-hmm. So we went around to hear Mint Condition, whatever they were working on, which was all of 3 or 4 minutes, right? They just played us the song. And I walked out the studio, and I see Bobby Brown walking out where I was working, Jimmy Jam and Terry Lewis, and walks out the door. And I looked at Ricky and I said, Ricky, what happened? He said, I guess y'all weren't ready to do his part. I said, okay, cool. And so what happened the next day was like Easter, right? So we were going to do a big Easter thing at our house, right? So he came in and he said, Bobby was like, we working tomorrow? It's like, no, it's Easter tomorrow. We're all going to Jam's house. I didn't get an invitation. And we said, yeah, because he was Jimmy Jam and Terry Lewis, you know. But anyway, he ended up coming to the house. And of course, he went when I told Ralph the next day, I said, when he comes in, I'm going to just clear you out, whatever. So Bobby walked in. He said, you ready for my part? We said, yeah. Ralph walked out. He sang in like 10 minutes, man. Killed it. And walked out. He said, how was that? He said, it's great, man. Great. So once again, as producers, like I said, it's problem solving. Mm-hmm. But part of it is psychologically knowing what people need. Mm-hmm. Bobby needed to sing his part when he was ready to sing his part. Mm-hmm. And so once everybody knew that, whenever he was ready to sing, he was there. Whenever he walked in the studio, we were ready for him.
3: And he delivered.
2: And he totally delivered.
3: Yeah.
2: And then, you know, and Ralph was exactly the opposite. Ralph would be in there. He'd spend 5-6 hours in the studio.
3: Yeah, he's disciplined.
2: Yeah.
3: Totally.
2: And still wanting to do more. I'll tell you a quick story too. I might have told you this before, but when we did the Heartbreak album, it was, you know, Johnny had joined the group at that point.
3: Yeah.
2: But Ralph and Ricky weren't really feeling that. And Biv and Ron, they were cool with it. Mm. And so first thing we did was we got around the little conference table at our studio, and I said to Johnny was sitting at the other end of the table. I said, Johnny, I said, you're not gonna sing any leads on this album. And I didn't know what he was going to say. And he said, that's cool, man. I'm a team player, man. Whatever y'all need. So as soon as he said that, that broke the ice with everybody.
3: Yeah.
2: And of course, him and Ralph became the Mutual Admiration Society. Because whenever I was working with Ralph, Johnny would be in there like watching everything. Like, man, how's he doing all those backgrounds, man? How's he doing all that stuff? And then Ralph would sit in when Johnny would work and he'd be like, oh, man, how's he going and, you know, sing so fast and, you know, whatever. So that was important, though. But that was the glue that really made that album work. Because there wouldn't have been none of those, you know, Can You Stand the Rain or any of those songs that you're talking about. Those songs wouldn't have existed without that first initial, you know, come to Jesus moment or whatever you want to, you know, call it.
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2: Rise and Rhythm Cruise is back January 14th through the 18th, 2027. Martin Luther King Jr. Day weekend. Set sail from Miami aboard the Norwegian Jewel for four nights of music, inspiration, and the Bahamas. Mary Mary, Kim, Fred Hammond, Shirley Caesar, King George, Madison Ryan Ward, actor and comedian Anthony Anderson, faith leaders Pastor Keon Henderson and Lady Shani Henderson, Willie Moore Jr.

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Oh. Oh.

0: October is Breast Cancer Awareness Month, a time where we shine the light on the fighters, the survivors, and the courageous journeys of those who fight this diagnosis head on. These are the voices of survival, the voices of strength. Let their stories remind us of that early detection, the power of support, and the strength that comes with never giving up. Here is another Hot 91 survivor story
1: from his friend.
2: You go through the process, and the hardest part for me was sharing with my husband and my children. When the doctor told me, he said, yes, Ms. Grimstad, you know, you have cancer and this is what we're gonna do. So, like she said, Joyce, I went home, I got on the internet. The next time I came back to see him, I had a book. And he was like, he let me go through about 10 minutes of it, and he was like, look, he came from around his desk. He sat beside me, he said, look, let me tell you one thing. The internet is for general information. They don't know you. They don't know whatever else you might have. Mm-hmm. High blood pressure, kidneys problems, mm-hmm. none of that. Mm-hmm. So, and if you got any questions, you just need to ask me. My doctor opted for me not to do chemo or radiation only because my spot was not that big, but it was enough for them to address it. So I ended up having a mastectomy. And the beauty of that is twofold. When you have a mastectomy, no one tells you that the breast that's left is still going to grow. You don't want to question why God does this. The beauty of it is that he's going to bring you through it regardless. Just like not having no money, your car broke down, you know, you're going to have one of those kind of days. We all do. I mean, that's just an experience. But from the experience is what makes you the person that you are. With all that being said, I'm glad to still be here. I feel good. That's what life is all about. I want to live.
0: This October, we stand strong together in the fight against breast cancer. Remember, early detection saves lives. Schedule your screenings and encourage your loved ones to do the same. We honor the survivors, support the fighters, and remember those we've lost. Stay aware. Stay empowered. Stay soul strong. 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
1: The legend herself. The legend. Artists, actors, people in entertainment often don't get the credit they deserve. So we made up an award because we have a platform. So the Esther Roll Black Excellence Award, that we call it. In short, the ERBY.
2: The Esther Roll
3: Award.

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3: Yes, sir.
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4: Hall of Fame.
2: Yeah.
5: Well, thank you.
2: Yeah.
5: So
2: just your contribution for decades on music, popular culture, and now in Las Vegas. We're excited. Salute to you, brothers.
3: We're excited.
2: We coming to Vegas.
6: Celebrate
2: my birthday, y'all. See, April 17th.
1: Absolutely.
2: We're kicking off. Get your tickets. They almost sold out at what I'm hearing. Yeah. So you get them quick. But Jimmy Jam and Terry Lewis, Las Vegas, April 17th through the 26th.
3: Yeah.
6: But opening weekend, brother.
5: Yeah, but you serious about this?
2: Yeah,
5: April,
2: this is
5: April Fool's Day.
2: This is a very elite, April cool.
1: I
5: love it.
1: I mean, as Black men who host a podcast, your name comes up almost more than anything else. Anybody else we talk about and who we talk to, and just genuinely, we love you. We love you for the work you've done, for the inspiration, for the championing for artists, for the blazing the trail for a lot of us to be who we are and where we are.
6: We can say the same about you guys.
1: Yes, sir.
3: Thank you.
1: Thank you.
6: Because you guys are telling the stories and you're telling what we do, but you're telling it from a perspective of people that are actually doing it.
1: Yes.
6: Which is different than people that are just talking about it. You're actually doing it. So we appreciate it. We appreciate the chance to be on. This is our second time on the show, right?
1: Yeah, second time.
6: The first one was
2: at the museum in
1: Nashville. When it first launched.
6: Oh, that's awesome, man.
1: Yeah. Yeah.
6: So to watch how you guys have grown this, it's such a pleasure to be a part of it. And thank you for having us.
2: No, thank you.
1: Thank you. Thank you. Thank you.

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1: Special thanks to our guests this week, Jimmy Jam and Terry Lewis. Thank you for stopping by, but also thank you for the invite to Vegas.
0: Yes,
1: incredible time.
0: Incredible time. 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